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The church building is located on Highway 264 next to the Arizona Department of Transportation Yard. 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

0: A company known for its faith-based films is branching out into the stand-up comedy arena. This is Truth Itself. The Wonder Project is known for producing such hits as Young Washington and House of David. It now wants to provide entertainment that brings families together without sacrificing laughs. The studio is about to launch Good Days, Better Nights, one of six original stand-up specials featured in Wonder Presents The Stand-Ups, Wonder Project's first foray into comedy programming on Prime Video. The weekly series marks a new chapter for the John Irwin-helmed studio, which has built its reputation on faith and family-oriented films and series. Each of the six specials will debut weekly. The special stars comedians Sterling Scott, Carolyn Ray, K. Trevor Wilson, Ola Dada, Sabrina Douglas, and Erica Sigurdsson. Although Wonder Presents The Stand-Ups emphasizes family-friendly comedy, the comedians featured in the series push back against the idea that clean comedy is inherently more restrictive than edgier material. They point to the growing popularity of comedians such as Nate Bargatze, who has opened up about how he views his comedy as a calling from God, and the emergence of family-friendly comedy platforms reflect a broader shift in audience demand. Sterling Scott told the Christian Post, "If you only have R-rated stuff, you close off such a big audience. But by making it family-friendly, you welcome everyone." Timothy Kroll from the Helios Projects knows of several hundred pastors in Angola, Argentina, and Bolivia that have no training in Bible or theology because they can't afford it. We're working to get them trained at trainapastor.com. 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
1: Welcome to your story hour. I'm Aunt Nikki.
2: And I'm Uncle John, and we're here to bring you today's
3: inspiring story.
1: I have a question for you, Uncle John.
2: Okay, shoot.
1: What thing in your life have you spent the longest time working on?
2: That's a hard one, Aunt Nikki. What have I spent the most time on? I think I'd have to say building my own ukulele.
1: You built your own ukulele? That is impressive. Well, today we're going to hear the story about an amazing woman who dedicated 65 years of her life doing one important thing.
2: 65 years? She must have been working on something very important.
1: Oh, she was. Her name was Evelyn Brand, and she spent 65 years as a missionary in India.
2: Wow.
1: And she didn't even become a missionary until she was 30 years old.
2: But if she didn't start until she was 30, and she worked for 65 years, then that means that she was still a missionary when she was 95 years old.
1: Exactly right, Uncle John. Although by that time, people knew her as Granny Brand. So let's listen as Aunt Carol tells us the story of Granny Brand and the mountains of death.
4: Born in London in 1879, Evelyn Constance was the ninth of 11 children born into the well-to-do Harris family. Father was a successful merchant whose joy in life was to provide for his family. He would have been especially pleased if all nine of his girls were to live under his care forever. So, with a doting father, a loving mother, and 10 happy siblings, life for Evelyn, called Evie by her family, was one shaped by their prosperous existence, their close family ties, and their Christian upbringing.
5: Now, children, are we ready? Is everything in the giveaway box?
6: But Mother, isn't that Evie's doll there on top?
7: Mama, my doll!
5: Evie, what do you think? You have plenty of others, and this doll will go to a little girl who doesn't even have one.
7: All right, Mama.
8: So, what's disappearing this time? Not another pair of my good boots, I trust.
6: A bunch of our toys and clothes. And Evie's doll.
7: We're being missionaries.
8: Yes, you are, missionaries, right here in London by helping the poor, even if it means giving up some things we might like to keep.
5: Like your missing boots.
8: Yes, exactly, my dear. My favorite missing boots.
4: Over the years, Evelyn and her sisters were all educated in the essentials for young ladies of the Victorian era. Evelyn especially loved painting, entranced by colors and light. It was a talent she would cherish her entire lifetime. And, as befitting their well-to-do status, Evie and her sisters dressed beautifully, even as they visited the dark, narrow hallways of the poor to deliver charity boxes to them.
6: She looks lovely, don't she? Just like she walked out of a beautiful garden.
4: As the years continued to roll by and Evelyn grew into young adulthood, she became more and more aware of the mission fields and their needs. She particularly loved listening to the stories of missionaries on furlough who visited the Harris household.
8: So, Mr. Brand, your presentation at the chapel was quite impressive. Your experiences in India have certainly brought much adventure to your life.
9: Yes, Mr. Harris, adventure. The conditions are challenging, to say the very least.
5: I can well imagine. More tea.
9: Thank you, Mrs. Harris, yes. Tea time at the Harris household. I'm honored. And I think I see at least one face I especially recognize from my presentation today. Miss Evelyn Harris, is it?
5: Yes, I was there, Mr. Brand. We are all fascinated by your stories. Tell us more.
9: Well, I have to say, my 1 year of medical knowledge was strained to the utmost. But I do plan on getting more training. Plague, cholera, dysentery are very common.
4: As Jesse Brand spoke, he seemed so frighteningly intense that Evelyn almost physically drew back from him, especially since he appeared to stare right at her. But through all of his descriptions of poverty and disease, she seemed to be asking herself,
10: could I go to the mission field and deal with the filth, sickness, starvation?
4: And surprising as it may seem, especially for someone who had always lived in comfort, Evelyn's answer was,
10: yes, Lord, with your help, I could do this.
8: But, Evie, you're 30 years old. Surely you don't want to be a missionary. Leave home?
10: Yes, Father. God is calling me. I want to serve.
8: But why? There are plenty of lost souls right here in England.
4: However, Evelyn Harris knew her call to missions was of the Lord. When the time of her departure for the mission field neared, the Harrises threw an extravagant party for her, and seeing Evie decked out in her finest, one of the guests remarked,
11: "Why, she looks more like an actress than a missionary."
4: Although Evelyn was known for her beauty, she was completely serious about her commitment. In rapid order, she took a course in natural healing, sailed for India, and was soon situated in Madras. Once there, she began to study Tamil, the local language, and she also began to accommodate to the suffocating heat. Then, quite surprisingly, she discovered that Jesse Brand was also in Madras. Only now, he didn't seem quite so intimidating.
9: "I thought you'd come to India someday, Evelyn. I could actually see you light up inside when I talked about it."
4: As the two talked more and more, Evie silently fell in love with this interesting, intelligent, enthusiastic man and with his mission to take the gospel to the people of the Koli Mountains, known as the Mountains of Death, where the people had never heard of Jesus. But then, shocking news. She overheard two of the missionaries talking.
12: "Jesse's engaged, you know, soon to be married."
13: "Yes, to a young woman back in England who shares his passion for missions."
4: Evie was devastated. She fled to her tiny bathroom where no one could see her and frantically began to splash her face to cool her burning cheeks.
11: "Oh, what a fool I've been! Engaged! I'm so embarrassed! I thought that he and I... No, this can't be happening."
4: But soon, Evelyn realized that she'd not come to India to marry Jesse Brand. She'd come to serve God, and she breathed a prayer of faith.
11: "Please, Lord, let me flower best when life seems most dry and dead."
4: Soon, Evelyn was relocated to the Nilgiri Hills, where the weather was more pleasingly cool. Then she began to receive letters from Jesse, who soon made it clear that his former engagement was off. God was leading him to marry Evelyn instead.
11: "I can hardly believe it. Thank you, Lord, thank you."
4: In August of 1913, Jesse and Evelyn were married. As it turned out, the couple's honeymoon into the Koli Mountains was a glimpse of the life that awaited them. It was Evie's first trip in a dolly, a canvas hammock-type conveyance lashed to two bamboo poles and carried on the shoulders of two coolies. Not only did the dolly tip back and forth alarmingly on the steep mountain trail, but thorns along the path ripped holes in her wedding dress and torrential rains filled the dolly, reducing her dress to a soggy mess. Finally, she finished the journey walking by Jesse's side.
9: "Evie, are you all right?"
13: "Yes, I'm fine."
9: "You're shivering."
13: "It's just so much colder this high up, and, well, I guess I needed a bath."
9: "We're almost there now. Isn't it wonderful?"
4: And yes, it was wonderful. Wonderful because Evelyn Harris Brand knew she was exactly where God wanted her to be. Soon, Jesse and Evelyn were making plans to begin spreading the gospel. Before setting off on the camping trips further into the mountains, Jesse finished building their small house, and Evie enjoyed her hobby of painting.
9: "Evie, how you capture the light playing over the landscape, I'll never know. But it is absolutely beautiful."
4: One day, Evelyn heard soft tinkling bells, which led her to find a thin, ill-clad cowherd tending his animals on the hillside nearby. She gave him a blanket to keep him warm, and as she visited with him day after day, she told him about Jesus' love and taught him a simple prayer.
11: "Forgive me my sins, Lord."
14: "Forgive me my sins, Lord."
11: "And make me your child."
14: "And make me your child."
4: Evie's friend disappeared for a while, something to do with some land he had inherited. But before long, he was brought back to his village. He was very ill, dying of pneumonia. Evie visited him as he lay barely conscious. He called her Amma, which means mother in Tamil.
15: Amma?
10: Yes, I'm here. Do you remember the things I taught you?
15: Yes, Amma. Forgive sins.
10: That's right.
15: Make me your child.
4: And so, before he died, Evie's friend became their first convert. It was a memory that would sustain Evie and Jesse through the following 7 years of faithful, diligent, sacrificial work when not another person from the Koli Mountains gave their heart to Jesus.
9: Look there, Evie. The five mountain ranges. First the Kolis, then the Kaurians, and beyond. And it's my dream to take the gospel to each one of them. I know these are called the Mountains of Death.
10: Called that because so many die of malaria.
9: Yes. But someday, with God's blessing, all five of these ranges can become known as the mountains where hope abounds.
4: And certainly, Jesse and Evelyn tried their best to share the good news about Jesus, the Yesu Swami.
9: Jesus is a kind Swami. Yesu Swami helps people. He's not at all like your devil Swamis. You don't need to be afraid of Yesu Swami. He loves you.
4: The people eagerly listened, and yet the Hindu priests warned them.
16: If you become a Christian, you will lose your standing, your caste. You will be shunned by everyone.
4: And so, becoming a Christian was just something they could never seem to do, in spite of Evelyn's kindness and Jesse's help as he taught them many things and tended their medical needs.
10: Oh, Jesse, this man's wounds are so terrible.
9: I know, Evie, but I have to try. He saved his wife from being killed by a bear.
10: His leg is torn open. His arm is broken. His wrist. Oh, and his scalp ripped open from ear to ear.
9: I'll just have to try to stitch him up and pray that God will give us another chance to tell him about Jesus.
4: However, as the man began to recover, the local Hindu priest, the Pusadi, afraid that he would lose power over the people if they accepted Jesse's Yesu Swami, leveled threats at the poor fellow.
16: Do not listen about Yesu Swami, or our gods will punish you. You will be cursed, outcast, bewitched.
4: It was a trying situation, and yet Evelyn and Jesse shared much happiness as well, for it was during this time that their two children were born, first Paul and then Connie. And they loved helping the people, even though they themselves sometimes underwent times of trial and sickness. At one point, Evie was very ill with what was thought to be tuberculosis, and Jesse contracted malaria.
9: I don't know what part of malaria is worse, the fever or these chills.
4: Although Jesse was quite ill from the effects of malaria, something even worse came to the Koli Mountains of Death. The terrible flu epidemic, which by 1919 had swept its way around the world, killing millions.
10: Jesse, have you heard?
9: What is it, dearest?
10: The priest, the Pusari, and his wife have fallen ill from the flu. I hear they're dying.
9: I must get up and go.
10: No. You're much too ill. I'll go. You just rest.
15: Oh, you have come.
10: Yes. Yes, I'm here.
15: Now, when all of my people have abandoned me.
10: Yes, they're afraid they will catch your sickness. But look, I've made rice gruel for you. Just a sip.
15: I am dying. My wife is dying. Please.
10: Now, easy.
15: No, you must take our baby. Please, do not give to my people.
4: Quickly, Evelyn ran back to Jesse to give him the shocking news. The Pusari wanted them to care for his children. Although still very ill, Jesse made his way to the Pusari's house.
15: All my Swamis have deserted me. Only you people who serve Jesus Swami, help me. Jesus Swami, he is the true God.
4: And so the priest died acknowledging God. And as Evelyn lovingly cared for his baby daughter, the door of resistance against Jesus Swami, the true God, began to swing open. Soon, Evelyn and Jesse had an invitation to start a school in the hills and set up medical facilities as well. And although continually busy helping others, they didn't forget their own children. Jesse Brand was an outstanding doctor, preacher, teacher, and more. And he was also a wonderful father.
9: Come, children, let's go exploring.
17: What are we going to do this time?
9: Well, I think we should take a peek inside one of those big white ant mounds. Don't you, Paul?
17: Oh, boy!
9: And if we're very careful, we can see how they build their cities inside.
4: And Evelyn, always busy helping and serving, also homeschooled both Paul and Connie. She made it fun, allowing young Paul to do his homework while sitting high on a massive branch of a tamarind tree, just as he loved to do.
0: Are you ready, Mama?
13: Oh, yes, I'm ready. Lower your paper down so I can check your math problems.
0: Okay, down it comes.
4: Through the months and years, their work in the Coleys continued to expand, and theirs was a constant round of travel, teaching, and caring for the medical needs of the mountain people. The Brand children fully accommodated to their lifestyle.
17: We must go all over the world, Connie, in trains and bullock carts. Maybe even in airplanes.
7: To tell everyone about Jesus.
17: Yes, about Jesus and God's love.
4: Then, in 1923, it was time for the Brands to return to England on furlough. And although the rest was badly needed, and seeing their families and friends again was wonderful, at the end, it was a wrenching time as well. Paul and Connie must be left behind with relatives to attend school when Jesse and Evelyn returned to India. Of all the sacrifices Evie was ever to make in her life as a missionary, this was a defining moment. As she stood watching her children run into the school, she later confessed,
13: "Something just died in me."
4: Once back in the Coleys, however, the work continued. More schools built, more villages visited, more abandoned children to care for, more converts to Jesus. Regardless of difficulties, such as Jesse's broken leg and continual bouts with malaria and Evelyn's snake bite, the Brands worked tirelessly and were beloved by those they served. But then, unexpectedly, the worst happened. Jesse contracted Blackwater fever, and for days he lingered, tormented by thirst, temperatures burning hot, life draining away. And then it was over. Jesse Brand was dead.
13: Oh, Jesse. Jesse. Jesse.
4: Not only was Evelyn devastated, so were the people Jesse had helped and served, and they came from miles around. Olive, a family friend and helper, stayed with Evelyn.
13: Oh, Evie. The men are vying to be the ones to dig his grave. And you know that usually only the lowest class can be hired for the job. But for Jesse, it is an act of devotion and honor. They loved him so.
4: Brokenhearted as she was, Evelyn breathed a prayer born of her steadfast faith in God.
13: Lord, if by his death more people can be saved than through his life, let it even be so.
2: Boys and girls, would you like to know why Aunt Nikki and I know we're exactly where God wants us to be? It's because once upon a time, we asked Jesus to become our friend. We learned to pray to him. We learned about him from the Bible. And we listened to your story hour just like you are.
1: That's right. When I was a little girl listening to the stories, I had no idea that one day I would grow up to share more stories with all you boys and girls and moms and dads.
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1: And now let's get back to our story called Granny Brand and the Mountains of Death.
4: Bravely, Evelyn continued to work. Everything reminded her of Jesse, their house, his desk, his papers, and even the people around her. Then, remembering that Jesse had promised to visit a distant village, she determined to go in his place, but didn't know how to get there. However, overcoming her fear of riding Jesse's horse, she climbed on and gave him his head.
11: I know you only took Jesse to the village once, and I don't know the way, but here we go.
4: And miraculously, the horse, no doubt directed by angels, led Evelyn to the very place, helping her to know that God had not forgotten her. Then, in response to a letter back home, Evelyn's niece Ruth, who had just graduated from medical school, came to India to help with the work.
11: Look here. Ah, I see. Guinea worm. Is it very common here?
18: Yes, very common. And this young woman, what's your name again, my dear?
19: My name is Asha Amma.
11: The people call you Amma. Mother?
18: Yes, and in truth they are like my children. All of them. Jesse and I... We.
11: Oh, Aunt. You must miss him terribly.
18: Every moment of every day.
19: We all love Amma, and we are all so sad.
18: Thank you, Asha. And now let's take a look at your leg.
19: The worm is coming out, just like you said, Amma. I just wind it on the stick a little bit every day.
11: How long are the worms usually?
18: They can be several feet long. The people get guinea worm by drinking water contaminated with the larvae.
11: Yes, I've studied about this. Once inside, the larva hatches and the worm travels, usually to the legs, causes an ulcer in the skin and begins to emerge. But it can cause serious infections.
19: And it burns! Like fire!
18: You have to be careful not to pull and break the worm off while it's still inside. So that's why I have the people wind them on a little stick, just a bit at a time until the worm is all the way out.
11: And of course, the problem is that once the worm starts to emerge, if it hits water, it releases thousands of larvae just waiting to infect the water for the next person.
18: Exactly. But I've encouraged the people to make sure there's no standing water around their wells. That way I hope the guinea worm will be completely eradicated here in the mountains.
4: Evelyn continued to work day after day, year after year, tirelessly teaching, encouraging, tending to fevers and diseases. Then it was back to England for furlough, and back again to India, eager to press forward. She sometimes found it difficult to accommodate to the ways her fellow missionaries carried on the work, but she persevered. Finally, it was furlough time once again, and the mission board was determined that she should retire.
20: But Mrs. Brand, you're nearly 70. How can a woman of your age...
18: Please, let me go back for just one more year, and then I'll retire.
20: But please.
4: And they agreed. So for the next year, assigned to the plains around Madras, Evelyn worked diligently as always, but her heart was ever in her beloved mountains. Every holiday during that time found her starting off for a mission camping trip into the second range of mountains, accompanied by her adopted daughter, the daughter of the Pusari, whom the Brands had named Ruth.
18: This is a good spot, and look at the view. What do you think, Ruth?
21: Yes, we'll begin setting up camp. Oh, look! One of the villagers is coming already.
22: Amma, you are back!
18: Yes, praise God. How are you?
22: I am fine, except...
18: What is it?
22: It is my tooth, Amma. It is so painful. Look, see? This one.
21: It's a good thing we brought our supplies, Mother.
18: Yes, I can take care of that tooth in a jiffy.
22: Ah, Amma, I knew you would pull it for me. And look, the worm is gone from my leg. The leg is healed.
18: Wonderful. Praise God. Did you and the other villagers fix the well so your people do not stand in a puddle when they come to get water?
22: Yes. And Amma?
18: Yes?
22: No one gets the worm anymore.
18: Oh, praise God.
22: You have good medicine, Amma. And good stories. You will tell us more stories about Yesu Swami, yes?
18: Oh, yes. Many stories. Praise God.
4: Praise God became Evelyn's continual words of thanksgiving to her Heavenly Father. How she loved these people, loved helping them and loved telling them about a God of kindness and compassion. And when her year was over, as her fellow missionaries gathered to offer their good wishes, they had no idea they were in for a surprise.
3: So, Evelyn, now you can go back to England and enjoy a well-deserved rest.
17: Yes!
18: Thank you, but...
0: What is it? You look...
18: It's just that I'm not going back.
5: What? But the mission board said...
18: Oh, I'm retiring, officially. But I'm not going back to England. I'm staying right here. Well, actually, I'm going to the mountains.
0: But Evelyn... You're 70 years old.
3: How will you survive without the mission pay?
18: Oh, I've lived on a small inheritance for years and used the mission's money to buy land and supplies for the work. So I'll still have my inheritance money.
5: Well,
0: but you can't travel alone, surely.
18: Oh, but I won't be alone. Elizabeth, my Bible worker, will be with me. And the porters... I'll be fine. My work is far from over.
4: During the 2.5 decades that followed, Evelyn, who affectionately became known as Granny Brand, worked to fulfill the mission in the mountains of death that she and Jesse had first set out to accomplish. Wrinkled from the sun, wearied by fevers, crippled from several falls, and finally becoming a mere wisp of a woman. None of that mattered to Evelyn as she saw her dream.
18: At last, dear Lord, through your grace, all 5 mountain ranges have been reached with the good news of your love.
4: Of course, by this time, Evelyn's children, Connie and Paul, had grown to adulthood, and Paul was now back in India, a doctor specializing in the treatment of leprosy. Once, when he visited his mother in the mountains she loved, he found her surrounded by adoring villagers, intently listening as she recounted stories from the Bible. Seeing her glowing face and bright smile, he later wrote,
6: "This is how to grow old. Allow everything else to fall away until those around you see just love."
2: Well, Aunt Nikki, at the very beginning you said that Evelyn Brand was an amazing woman, and you were so right. By the way, did she ever go back home to England?
1: Well, Uncle John, I think Evelyn would be the first to say that she was home in India. She worked almost until the day of her death on December 18, 1974, and was buried next to Jesse in the hills they both loved so much.
2: I guess it just goes to show what a person fully dedicated to God can accomplish.
1: Very true. And I hope Evelyn Brand's story will inspire others to follow in her footsteps and to make God a priority in their own lives. And now...
2: Oh, I know. It's time for us to go.
1: But we look forward to sharing another exciting story with you next time.

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0: What do we do when we have a brother who is wounded, a sister who's wounded? Do we report him to the church? You'd be amazed how many people will say to me, "Pastor, I am so burdened about thus and such a person. God has laid him on my heart. Will you go see him?" Well, if it is so strategic, so necessary, yes, if I can, I will. But why do you think God laid him on your heart? Why do you think God put him on your heart? Because, friend, you are the one that has that relationship. You're the one that God is burdening, and you're the one that God wants to go. If you know somebody like this, I am here to tell you today that that person is your responsibility. My job is to teach you to minister so that you can be a minister of the gospel of our Lord and Savior, Jesus Christ.
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If you are in the Rhema, Pine Hill, or Zuni Pueblo area, I would like to invite you to Mount Calvary Baptist Church. We are a church that has a heart to see everyone come to know Jesus as their Savior and live a victorious life in Christ. We are located just 2 miles south of Highway 53 on the road that goes to Pine Hill. We have Sunday school for all ages at 10 a.m., and the main service starts at 11 a.m. Our Wednesday evening Bible study and prayer meeting is at 6 p.m. Thank you for listening to Native Bible Radio and KOFJ 88.1 FM, and keep on following Jesus.

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The church building is located on Highway 264 next to the Arizona Department of Transportation Yard. 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

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This is Pastor Andy Magnarella at Bethel Baptist Church in Pecos Movie, Arizona, on the Hopi Reservation. 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

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This is Pastor David Muncy Weiss from Chambers Baptist Church here in Chambers, Arizona. I'd like to invite you to join us this Sunday for Sunday school at 10 a.m., our worship service at 11 a.m., our evening service at 5:30, or our Wednesday night Bible study at 6 p.m. Our church website is chambersbaptist.org. 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

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If you are in the Rhema, Pine Hill, or Zuni Pueblo area, I would like to invite you to Mount Calvary Baptist Church. We are a church that has a heart to see everyone come to know Jesus as their Savior and live a victorious life in Christ. We are located just 2 miles south of Highway 53 on the road that goes to Pine Hill. We have Sunday school for all ages at 10 a.m., and the main service starts at 11 a.m. Our Wednesday evening Bible study and prayer meeting is at 6 p.m. Thank you for listening to Native Bible Radio and KOFJ 88.1 FM, and keep on following Jesus.

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Greetings, this is Jacob Jensen, pastor of Stronghold Baptist Church in Pinon, Arizona. 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

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This is Pastor Andy Magnarella at Bethel Baptist Church in Pecotes-Movi, Arizona, on the Hopi Reservation. 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

Hi, I'm Steve Schwetz from Through the Bible. Why don't you join us at 10 o'clock every weekday morning as our teacher, Dr. J. Vernon McGee, takes us through the Bible, one book at a time. You can hop on or off the Bible bus anytime you want. 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
1: July 16th. Identifying the problem. I'm sure you're familiar with the phrase, "Don't throw the baby out with the bathwater." This saying teaches an important lesson about carefully identifying what we're ready to discard. Look at it this way. In our life, we've likely been burned by some very good things because our individual experience with them was dysfunctional. But this can cause us to give up on the whole system. Today, we'll meet a man who rebelled against everything good when he felt like the good things in his life had let him down. He's here to share with us his true story on this Unshackled Daily Devotional.
2: I'm Walter Beebe, youngest of five, born in a home with a five-car garage and servants, the country club said. When I was 14, my mother ran off with another man. Dad stopped caring about anything, and I'd stay out all night drinking. My reputation was so bad, no girl would date me in high school. I was a hard worker, and at the age of 16, I owned a service station. I was wild, though, and broke so many laws that I left the state to avoid jail. I had a chip on my shoulder and a gun in my pocket. I was a rebel. I went to Florida, where my older brother owned a sailboat. We started a cruise around the world that was a disaster, beginning with a leak and flooding, followed by a storm at sea with 12-foot waves. I prayed, "God, if you get me out of this, I'll go to church the rest of my life." He did, but I forgot my promise until I was back home managing a gas station again. A minister came by with his daughter, and I went to church with her. She explained salvation, but I didn't understand. Then her sister explained, but I still didn't understand. Finally, she gave me a tract to read. I finally understood that my sins were keeping me from God. So I got down on my knees and prayed, asking God to forgive me and save me. The chip on my shoulder was gone just like that. I was 20 years old when I gave my life to Jesus Christ. 2 weeks later, I stood up in church and gave my testimony. I've been preaching the gospel ever since. 45 years now. After Bible college, I launched a ministry to get kids across the country to Sunday school where they too can be saved.
1: The Apostle John wrote in 1 John chapter 1, verse 5, "This is the message we have heard from him and declare to you. God is light. In him there is no darkness at all." Friend, the truth is, people are flawed. But God is still good, and the commands and structures he has given us to order our lives remain good. In fact, only he gives us the ability to have faith when people and things around us fail, because we are trusting fully in the one who is perfect. Will you receive this truth today? 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

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This is Pastor David Muncy Weiss from Chambers Baptist Church here in Chambers, Arizona. I'd like to invite you to join us this Sunday for Sunday school at 10 a.m., our worship service at 11 a.m., our evening service at 5:30, or our Wednesday night Bible study at 6 p.m. Our church website is chambersbaptist.org. 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

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If you are in the Rhema, Pine Hill, or Zuni Pueblo area, I would like to invite you to Mount Calvary Baptist Church. We are a church that has a heart to see everyone come to know Jesus as their Savior and live a victorious life in Christ. We are located just 2 miles south of Highway 53 on the road that goes to Pine Hill. We have Sunday school for all ages at 10 a.m., and the main service starts at 11 a.m. Our Wednesday evening Bible study and prayer meeting is at 6 p.m. Thank you for listening to Native Bible Radio and KOFJ 88.1 FM, and keep on following Jesus.

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This is Pastor Andy Magnarella at Bethel Baptist Church in Pecotes-Movi, Arizona, on the Hopi Reservation. 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

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The church building is located on Highway 264 next to the Arizona Department of Transportation Yard. 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

0: I was at a place in my life that nothing was making me happy. I thought this man would make me happy, but he didn't. And life was just bad. And I couldn't help my son because I couldn't pray for him. I knew about the power of prayer, but being out of fellowship, I knew I couldn't communicate with the holy God in the state that I was in.
1: Stai Gute, welcome, my friends, to The Storyteller, where you'll find First Nations people from across Native North America who are following Jesus Christ without reservation. Today, we'll hear more from Tammy Jackson, a Cherokee from North Carolina, as she shares about how miserable life was doing things on her own and how her perspective changed when she began to walk closely with the Lord.
0: So as a child, I was continued to be taken to church, and I prayed to receive Christ when I was 14, and it happened at a revival. We're Baptist denomination, raised up that way, and the pastor was preaching about eternity and preaching about hell and the realities of sin, and God just touched my heart, and I knew that I had to go for it and ask Jesus to come in my heart. If I didn't, I knew that if I died, I would go to hell. And it was not a scare tactic or anything like that. That was God moving on my heart, I know for a fact. And so I was saved and baptized. And the sad thing about our churches at the time is that church was a big part of everybody's lives. We were raised up that way. And but the whole point was once you got saved, there was no discipleship. You just came to church on Sunday mornings, Sunday evenings, and Wednesday evenings. And life went on. And, you know, when you're going through your teen years and you're wrestling, I had no father in the home, my mom doing the best she could to raise us. You just kind of get out. I was in and out of church, and the world, school, everything that was going on really just was my draw. And I did pretty well in school and I enjoyed it. But when I was 17, I got pregnant. And I had my son, and that was a tough time. But as I've gotten older and studied the Word and been discipled and counseled, I've realized that I made some of the decisions I made is that, like I see with Native women that I work with, is a looking for love, looking for that man attachment that you never really had. And so, like I said, I was 17 raising my son, and my mom was helping me, and still went to church. You know, I would be in and out. I see my life as making decisions, ignorant, I think, a lot of times, not really understanding what the Word says and not being taught, and nobody working through it with me in a lot of different ways. And I'm still accountable, though, still responsible, and I reap the consequences of those decisions. And so my son, you know, raising him, and his father didn't have much contact with him until after he was 4 years old. He kind of broke contact because he got married. And there were other issues that arose from that. And so my son became angry, the fact that of the way his father wasn't involved with him and other issues. And so he started dabbling in drugs when he was 13, I think, 13 or 14, drugs and alcohol. And so as the years went on, it just continued to escalate. And what continued to evolve was him having a severe problem with alcohol and drugs. And me not knowing how to deal with him and trying to understand what's going on. And but the age of about 29, I was in love with a guy that I thought I was going to marry. He wasn't a Christian, but God used that relationship to draw me back to him. He broke my heart. I was at a place in my life that nothing was making me happy. I thought this man would make me happy, but he didn't, and life was just bad. And I couldn't help my son because I couldn't pray for him. I knew about the power of prayer, but being out of fellowship, I knew I couldn't communicate with the holy God in the state that I was in. And so, like I said, God brought me to a place of brokenness. The relationship ended, and I rededicated my life back to him. I had a pastor, though, that cared Brother Bill Saunders was a not he's not a native, but he loved Cherokee people. He came, him and his wife came there to serve and to love the people. And he pursued me. He kept would encourage me, would beat on my doors and come to my house, and I would hide from him. And he would, but he'd always say, "Tammy, come back. You know, rededicate your life. You know, the Lord can use you." Blah blah blah. And I just didn't want to hear it at the time. And one day I went to him. I was in this struggle, and I went to him, and he was very factual with me, straightforward. He, when we were talking, he said, he just point blank asked me. He said, "Are you saved?" And I said, "Yes, I am." And he said, "Well, but you know what, Tammy, your life does not reflect Christ one bit. You're living with a man you're not married to. There's things going on in your life that are unbiblical." He said, "What I want you to do is get on your knees before the Lord and ask him to show you if you're truly saved. And so, and if you are, then repent and turn back." And so I left this place very angry at him. But he did the right thing for me, because I went before the Lord and I with a in a broken spirit and repented, and God showed me that I was saved. He just drawed me back to him. And so it was, like I said earlier, it was a tough time. There were times I couldn't get out of bed. I was getting into depression. Thought about killing myself at times, because my heart was so broken. But the one thing I always remembered through that heartbreak was how selfish it was for my dad to kill himself. Because they've always said suicide is the most selfish thing you could do. And so I had to think about my son and what I was going to do to him if I did a thing like that. And so God, I just prayed to the Lord every day. I said, "Lord, you have to get me out of bed today. Lord, you have to get me to work every day. You've got to help me through this. Heal my heart." And so God did that. He was very faithful to me. And when I went back to church and rededicated, the first thing my pastor did for me that helped me is he got me involved in a Bible study with other people closer to my age and stuff. We would meet weekly, and he got me a translation of the Bible that I would actually read, and I began to grow slowly. I think one thing that I've discovered in discipleship is that we have a tendency to prioritize sin, and we place it in degrees. Oh, well, I'm not murdering somebody. I'm not committing adultery. I'm not doing these things. But in reality, you have to look at the Word of God and see that Jesus said sin starts in the heart. That if taken as far as adultery, if you just look at a man or a woman in lust, that's adultery. And you can murder somebody with your words or with hatred. You know, it doesn't have to be those main things that we, I like Jerry Bridges, as he's wrote a book, Respectable Sins. You know, what are the respectable sins? Well, I don't do such, what, my white lies, my exaggerations, my, I do this, you know, things that we, real, they're sin, or I gossip. So, you know, I think sometimes, so many times dealing with women, they don't think gossip is wrong. Or they know, but they say, "Oh, it's okay," and we cover it up, and this is a prayer request, or I'm just very concerned, or different things like that. We try to make sin pretty, when in reality, it's an offense against God. And we have broken all the Ten Commandments, and there's no way we can keep them all. So, yeah, we need a Savior. We need someone to atone for our sins. We need that sacrifice to be done. And that was Jesus Christ, who was perfect. He never sinned. He did exactly as the Father told him to do while he walked this earth. He never sinned against God. So he was the perfect sacrifice for us. And so when he died on the cross, we were just talking about that this week, and how Jesus took all the sins of the world upon him. He took the wrath of God upon him. That's just unreal. That's just amazing that he would do that for us. That sole definition of that is love, because we don't deserve it. We deserve hell. We really deserve hell. There is nothing in me or anyone else would have that would make God want to save us. I mean, there's our works, how we look, where we were born, what nationality we are, anything. There's nothing in us that would make God save us, but he chose to out of love. And he did that through his son, Jesus. We need Jesus. We can't be without him. He's our, he's everything to us. Without him, we cannot get to God. He's the only way. He says, "I'm the way, the truth, and the life, and no one cometh unto the Father except by me, and he's talking about him. I know I hear so many people saying, well, you know, we all pray to the same God and we all have our ways of getting to him. That's not true. The only way is through Jesus Christ. You know, we can say verbally we love God, but the question that I had to challenge myself with, and what I also challenge other Native women with, is, was I allowing God to love me? You know, because when you have issues with men, you build up walls. So a lot of times I start Bible studies with women on who is God, his characteristics, his attributes. You have to know all that. And once you, because he's not just love. So many people get caught up in God is love. And yes, the scriptures say that about him, but he's also just, he's righteous and he's a God of wrath and he's jealous and he's a compassionate, he's gracious and merciful and all those things wrapped up, sovereign. But he's more than just love. And if you see that when you're struggling through issues, you start to, his love permeates all that though. That's the consistency thing about it, is that he, in embracing that and holding true to that, has helped me a lot. It's helped me a lot in my insecurities, in knowing that he doesn't make mistakes and he doesn't change and he doesn't lie. And that, no, he's not going to take all my struggles and my pain and sorrows away, but that doesn't mean he doesn't love me through it. That doesn't mean he's not standing there beside me, because he promises in his word to never leave me nor forsake me. So I know that no matter what I'm going to go through, he's right there with me. If you've been listening to my story today, I pray that that the Holy Spirit has moved upon your heart, and that you're seeing the reality of how lost you really are, and that there's nothing that you can do to save yourself. You can practice all kinds of religious rituals. You can say all kinds of words. You can work yourself. You think you can work yourself into the kingdom, that you can't do that. The only way, and it's a simple way, is through Jesus Christ our Lord, by receiving him as your personal Savior. You can tell him anything. There is nothing that you can hide from him or that you have to be ashamed of. He, if you come to him, he takes your shame. He takes all that away. You can breathe with him. You can be free from the heavy laden of guilt that you have been carrying all this time. He can free you from that. He's your answer. He's your hope.
1: Jesus said in Matthew 11, "Come to me, all you who labor and are heavily burdened, and I will give you rest. Take my yoke upon you and learn from me, for I am gentle and lowly in heart, and you will find rest for your souls. For my yoke is easy and my burden is light." Have you come to Jesus Christ? If you're longing to be right with God, to be forgiven, if you want lasting hope and peace, he's the only way. God tells us in his word, there is salvation in none other, for neither is there any other name under heaven that is given among men by which we must be saved. 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
2: I don't know what's going on here, Dylan. Go ahead and take it on up to 55 if you have room.
3: Okay!

0: Steve Saints suffered an injury while testing an experimental aircraft wing. Little by little, he is painstakingly relearning how to use his hands and feet. Let's join Steve and his wife, Jenny, as they wait for their doctor at his monthly checkup.
1: Do you want me to keep reading?
2: Yes, please.
1: And he said unto me, My grace is sufficient for thee, for my strength is made perfect in weakness. Most gladly, therefore, will I rather glory in my infirmities, that the power of Christ may rest upon me.
2: Come in.
3: Good afternoon, Steve.
2: Hey, Doc.
3: Let's see that arm. These muscles feeling sore?
2: Man, they really are.
3: You've been home 4 months now. How's it going?
2: Well, I feel like I'm starting life all over again as a baby. But this time, it's a lot more painful.
3: Are you able to get around the house at all?
2: Oh, a little.
3: Have you noticed any improvement in your hands?
2: Not really. Do you think I'll get any more feeling back? If I work really hard, what do you think I can expect?
3: As you've heard us say, Steve, in major spinal cord injuries, we just don't know. Clearly, your arms are more affected than your legs, but beyond that, only time will tell. I wish I could give you a more definitive answer, but I can't.
2: Well, that's all right.
3: Is that your family?
2: Huh?
3: The picture on your phone. Are all those your grandchildren?
2: Oh, yeah. I just got a new granddaughter this week, though, so that picture is one short.
3: Congratulations. You know, Steve, a large and caring family can be a detriment.
2: A detriment?
3: Yes, believe it or not. Caring families tend to try to do for a patient what the patient needs to learn to do for himself.
2: No, I've actually seen that in missions.
3: Jenny, no matter how hard it is to watch him try to sit up in bed, to relearn how to walk and to feed himself, you must let him struggle through it. Otherwise, he may never regain those abilities.
1: I'll try. Did he have a good nap?
2: You know, I just can't ever seem to get comfortable. I'm just always in pain.
1: I brought you something special.
2: Oh, Jenny, you're so sweet. Thank you for the tea.
1: Oh, here, let me help you sit up. Oh, sorry.
2: What for?
1: I'm not supposed to help, remember?
2: No, Jenny, this morning I can really use the help, thanks. You know, I just don't think I can keep doing this much longer.
1: Oh, I wish I could take the pain away. I wish I could do something, honey.
2: Oh.
1: But we're going to get through this.
2: Jenny, could you stretch my fingers?
1: Sure. Here.
2: You know what? I'm going to design a special clamp that will hold my fingers straight.
1: That's a good idea. Although, I sure don't mind doing this.
2: I've always believed that God is writing our story. And I know the Bible says that God won't allow us to be tested beyond what we're able. But boy, this is really pushing me to the limit.
1: Oh, honey.
2: I love you, Jenny. Thank you. Are we expecting a delivery today?
1: Not that I'm aware of.
2: Well, a big white van just pulled up.
1: It can't be that family that's going on the Wow Vision trip. Jamie said they weren't coming until tomorrow.
2: Well, they're getting out, and it really is a big family, all right.
1: Should I tell them today isn't going to work?
2: No, I think I need to do this.
4: Jack, should we leave? I don't think anybody's home.
5: Are you sure this is the right address?
6: Yep.
7: Well, there's a van here.
6: I'm not sure what to do. I suppose we should probably load back up and head to town.
8: Are you stopping? Someone's coming.
6: He's right. Okay, guys, remember your manners.
1: Hope.
8: Yes, Mommy.
1: Good morning.
6: Hi, I'm Jack Brinkman. This is my wife, Susan, and my family.
1: I'm Jenny Singh.
4: Oh, it's good to meet you, Jenny.
2: And I'm Steve.
6: Hi, Steve. Thanks for letting us come.
2: Come on in.
6: Are you sure this is a good time?
2: It's as good as any. We can sit and visit in the living room and talk for a few minutes, and then we'll take you over to iTech for a tour.
5: Pete, you can sit on my lap.
2: What's your name?
8: Hope. What happened to your hand? Your fingers? the more crooked.
7: Hope.
2: Well, this is my special telephone holding hand. See, I can slide it in here and it just holds it by itself.
8: Oh.
2: This all started a few months ago when I was testing a wing and it hit me in the head. Have you heard of the term quadriplegic?
8: No.
2: Well, a quadriplegic is someone who can't move their hands or feet. Now, I can move my hands and feet a little bit, but I can't feel them. So they call people like me an incomplete quadriplegic. Pretty fancy name, huh?
8: Incomplete quadriplegic?
2: Yeah. Well, I've learned to walk, but since I can't feel my feet, I'm not very steady. And my muscles tighten up a lot. That makes moving difficult. Even getting up from a chair is tough. Sometimes I get these muscle spasms that really hurt. And sometimes my feet get really hot and my arms get really cold. My body is really messed up.
4: Wow, Steve, I had no idea.
2: It's my new normal. I'm still learning to adjust.
4: Steve has faced a lot of challenges in his life, but nothing like this.
6: When did the accident occur?
2: In June. I like to refer to it as an injury rather than an accident.
6: Oh, sorry.
2: No, that's okay. It's just that I don't see this as an accident. I don't believe it came as a surprise to God anyway.
6: Yeah, I guess you're right about that.
2: So, which one of you writes the blog?
7: That would be me.
2: Michelle, right?
7: Yep.
2: I appreciate what you're doing, Michelle. One of my prayers is that this new generation of missionaries learns from the mistakes made by my generation.
7: If you don't mind me asking, what mistakes?
2: As North Americans, we often set up a church and stay there and run things way too long. We cause the indigenous people to become dependent on us. We need to be establishing native and indigenous churches that are self-supporting, self-governing, and self-propagating. The Bible says that the purpose of missions is to start churches run by them. We should be training them to be the pastors and teachers and evangelists. And then, as Westerners, we should leave and let them run the church.
7: Excuse me. May I use your restroom?
4: Sure. Go through Mr. Sain's office right there. You'll see the door to the bathroom on the right.
8: Me too.
4: Go with Isaac.
6: I couldn't agree more, Steve.
8: What's all this stuff, Isaac?
7: I think that's the altitude thing from an old airplane or something.
8: No, that up on the wall.
7: It's a big spear.
8: There's someone in here.
7: Where?
8: Right there.
2: You'd be surprised at what they said.
7: Looks like an Indian. It's just a big poster, Charlie.
8: I don't care, Isaac. I'm out of here.
7: Charlie!
4: That was quick.
8: There's a scary guy in there.
2: Oh, that's just a poster. Did you see the end of the spear?
8: The one above the window?
2: No, I mean the movie called The End of the Spear.
8: No.
2: It might be a little intense for you little guys. It's the story of what happened to my family and my dad and his friends.
5: Some of us older kids watched it.
9: Oh yeah, I really liked it.
2: Well, you all came to see iTech and the Maverick, right?
6: Yes, sir.
2: Should we head in that direction? It's only about 5 minutes down the road.
6: Sounds good.
4: Time to go, Isaac.
7: Yep.
2: Jack, I'm pretty sure that spear above the window is one of the ones taken from my dad's body.
6: Wow, Steve.
2: I keep it there to remember him and his sacrifice for Jesus.
8: I can't see it.
2: There's room for everybody. Come on around the other side.
4: Charlie, be careful. You're in his way.
6: Hey, grab his arm, Susan.
4: Steve.
2: Ah.
4: Here.
2: Oh.
8: Charlie,
6: ow! Here, I've got you.
2: I'm okay.
6: Can you hang on to my arm?
2: It's all right.
6: I'll sit you up.
2: I can do it by myself.
5: Charlie, you need to be more careful around people.
4: Stevie, let us help you.
2: No, I need to do this by myself.
8: Sorry, Mr. Saint.
2: It's okay, Charlie. The good thing is that when I fall, now I can get up and I always get a kiss from Miss Jenny. This is Troy. He's our test pilot. And this is one of our Mavericks. Troy, meet the Brinkman family.
10: Hi, guys.
7: Hi, Troy. It's even cooler in real life.
10: How are you doing today, Steve?
2: Well, I've been better.
7: Yeah, Pete. It's a car and an airplane.
5: It kind of looks like one of those dune buggies that race in Mexico.
2: This is what we call the mast. The mast holds the wing up, which provides the lift so that it can fly.
9: Is there a Maverick anywhere on the mission field yet?
2: Well, there's one in Canada and one in Australia, but other countries don't know how to treat it. Do they register it as a car? A plane? What is it?
10: Yeah, I can understand the confusion.
2: We've got missionaries who want it, but we're having to wait on their governments to give them the okay.
6: I'm curious, Steve. Where did the idea come from? I mean, did you just sit down one day and decide to invent a flying car?
2: No. The filming of End of the Spear was delayed by a month, so I had a little bit of time off. One night, I woke up at 2 a.m. with this idea. I started drawing it right then.
9: That's really cool.
10: It's happened to Steve more than once, waking up with an idea.
8: Can you fly it, Mr. Sane?
2: I used to fly it.
8: Do you think you'll ever fly it again?
2: Well, I sure hope I can, Charlie.
6: Does it fly okay in the wind?
2: We don't like to fly it in a high wind, but it does fine in a 5 to 10 knot breeze. Any other questions?
9: Yeah, may I have a ride?
11: Down the road or over the road?
9: Can we do both?
11: Let's do it. Anyone else like to go?
7: Oh, I would like to go.
11: Whoa. I can only take one other passenger.
7: Please.
11: Come okay, on. Dad, could you help me out and pick a hand?
6: All right. Isaac, you can go.
7: Yes.
11: Hop in, guys, and buckle your seatbelts. Since the parachute is deployed, we'll fly first. Then we'll take her for a spin down the road.
2: After they take off, I'll take the rest of you through the building, and I'll show you the other cool things that we do here at iTech.
11: You guys ready back there?
7: Yep, roger.
11: Then here we go. Hang on.
7: Wow, it's really smooth.
5: We're on a rope. What do you expect?
7: I don't know. Bumpy?
11: Ready to lift off?
7: Yes.
11: We're traveling at 40 miles per hour.
5: This is incredible! Look how high we are!
11: We're climbing at about 1,000 feet per minute.
12: Hi, kids. This is Susan Brinkman. 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But sometimes we go a step further and use the actual people in our episodes. In today's adventure, we are honored to have Steve Saint play himself. To learn more about what God has done through Steve, his family, and his ministry, please visit our website at brinkmanadventures.com. And now, back to the adventure.
9: Look, they're coming back, Gracie. See them?
8: Yep. Okay.
6: I just can't get over it. A flying car.
2: This is a brand new hangar that someone donated to
10: us. It's beautiful.
9: Wow. Are all these your planes?
8: There's 8.
2: Well, most of them are. One of the things that we do here to help people heading to the mission field is to help them get their pilot's license and their mechanic's licenses. And it lets them do kingdom work while they're learning.
6: It's a great idea.
8: Can I sit in this plane?
2: Sure. Your dad can lift you up.
6: Here you go, bud.
8: Cool. Can I too?
9: I'll help you.
2: The best thing about our apprenticeship program is that students can actually graduate with their licenses, but without any debt.
10: That's wonderful.
9: This is so cool. I think I want to learn to fly.
2: You know what? You could if you come back in just a few years.
9: What are those three-wheeler machines with the big fan in the back?
2: Ah, those are powered parachutes. And the wing is folded up in that little sack on the back seat.
9: What are they here for?
2: We train missionaries on them, and we also get machines like those ready to be used on the mission field. In fact, there's a guy in the Congo right now using one of these. He flies it into villages and shows the Jesus film.
9: That sounds really interesting. We might want to do a story. Would I be able to get his email address from you?
2: Sure, I'll ask Troy to get you that address. The missionary's name is Glenn Chapman. Okay, guys, there's more to see, so come on this way.

0: This is where we show people our different programs. You know, our focus here at iTech is to support the Great Commission by assisting Native churches. We want to help them in their journey towards independence, under the Lordship of Christ, of course. One of the barriers that's kept the indigenous church from growing is a continued dependence on welfare from outsiders.
1: That makes sense.
2: Yeah.
0: As missionaries, we've understood for a long time the value of technology, and we've used every available tool to preach the gospel. Can you kids think of some of those tools?
3: The airplane?
4: Medical and dental equipment?
0: That's right. 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It breaks in the harsh environment, and it needs electricity, and you have to take really good care of it. And you know, it just isn't practical for the national people to use.
3: I can imagine.
0: So, we make tools that they can use. Things that they can use without becoming like us to be able to use them. And things that don't need electricity and that are really tough and easy to use.
3: Like the powered parachute.
0: Exactly. That's why we taught Temanta to fly and to maintain his own powered parachute down in the jungles. What do you think that is?
5: A fancy folding chair?
0: No, that's the heart of our iDent program. We call it the portable dental system. It's a fully articulated dental chair with a battery-operated hand drill. That's the battery right there.
1: That's so neat.
6: Why don't you try it, Gracie? Sit down.
0: This is really high-tech, and it only weighs 34 pounds. And this is the drill. And look, here's the foot control, and up here is the instrument tray. Under here, that's the solar panel to charge the battery.
6: Try the drill, Kate. You step on the foot pedal.
3: Open wide, Gracie.
7: Ah! I don't believe that girl's ever been to dental school.
8: How long does it take to set up?
0: Just over a minute.
8: That's amazing. Is it being used yet?
0: It sure is. There are already hundreds of these chairs in service in over 50 countries in the world. And what I like is that we teach them how to use it. They go through a short but really intensive course where they learn and then demonstrate that they know how to use this equipment, and then we give them a certificate.
2: Wow, what a great idea.
0: Recently in Ghana, a Christian pastor there shared his faith with a Muslim imam. Mm. That's after the pastor took care of his dental needs.
1: That's awesome.
0: We also have a vision program called IC, and a medical program called, that's right, iMed, and of course, I Fly, which involves the Maverick.
2: Steve, this is brilliant. Mm-hmm.
0: God gets the glory and credit, Jack. It was his idea. Now, to wrap it up, I'd like to tell you a story. Would that be okay?
3: Yeah, cool.
5: I like stories.
0: A few years ago, I went to India as a missionary consultant. While I was there, a local pastor came to me.
9: Is it true that your ministry taught pastors in Africa to do dental work?
0: That's right. And the Muslims are allowing Christ followers there to help them.
9: Right now, our pastors are under persecution from the Hindus. If we don't figure out a way to make friends with them, they are going to start killing us.
0: We had a similar situation in Mali, West Africa. One of the pastors was threatened, but the Muslims said, "No, leave him alone. He fixes our teeth."
9: Is it true that you taught the same tribal people to do the dental work?
0: Yes. Even one of the old Waurani warriors, Minkai, does dental work.
9: Now that's what we want. We want you to come and teach us this. But we want you to bring that Minkai.
0: Minkai? Here to India? Are you kidding?
9: No, I'm not kidding. He's not a Westerner like you. He's more like us. We know if you bring him, he will help teach us to do this.
0: Well, I think that's probably impossible. See, Ecuador doesn't even have an Indian embassy. I don't think I could ever get him a visa.
9: Yes, it would be very good to bring him. Thank you. We hope to see you back here soon with Minkai.
0: God can do anything. Minkai just happened to be coming to the States, and someone at iTech sent his passport off to an Indian embassy in Texas, of all places. For reasons I still don't understand, they gave Minkai an Indian visa.
2: That's unheard of.
6: What did Minkai think about going there?
0: Well, I asked him, "Do you see it well that we go to the far, far

0: way place to do the Bhagavad, the two thing, and to teach God followers there to do it. You know, he had no idea where India was, but he thought it was a good idea. So we got tickets. All the way to India, Minkai would not get out of his seat.
1: Why?
0: Well, I had shown him the restroom on another plane, and when I pushed the flush button and he heard the sucking sound, he thought it would just suck him out of the plane. I mean, we're talking about a man in his late 70s not going to the bathroom for 13 hours.
2: My.
0: At one point, the businessman next to us started to get out of his seat.
3: Excuse me, I need to get up.
0: Huh?
3: I need to use the lavatory.
0: Oh, okay. Minkai, kuwuri gui wa goka.
3: Oh, dear.
4: Ow.
3: What are you doing? Let go of me, sir, please.
0: Minkai, waimba. Let him go.
4: He
0: says that you don't want to go back there. You really don't want to go back there. Because there's doors back there that open to the outside, and you'll just get sucked out of the plane. So, we arrived in India. Now, the rest of our team had already been there for a couple of days, and they had a clinic going by the time we arrived. I told Minkai that they wanted him to teach them. But when he saw that they could read, he thought, there's no way that he could teach them because, you know, he can't read. At first, he didn't do anything but watch. A lot of villagers had shown up, and the training dentist was supervising the pastors. They were doing a great job. But then, two of the pastors began trying to pull this tooth on a woman.
5: Dentist! Dentist! Help!
3: What is it?
5: Look at this. We've been trying to remove this abscessed tooth, but it's very bad. We can't tell which is her bone and which is her tooth.
3: Oh, no. I don't do this kind of stuff.
0: Is there a problem?
3: This is a patient who needs to see an oral surgeon.
0: Man, I would guess the closest oral surgeon is hours away.
3: They've already started to pull her tooth, but she needs surgery now. If we leave this woman like this, she's going to be in serious trouble.
0: Hey, see those two Hindu men over there?
3: Yeah.
0: Those are the men who brought this woman. If we mess this up, this crowd could really turn against us.
3: Oh, boy. Steve, what would Minkai do in this situation?
0: I'll ask him. Minkai, ebano ponimi, kuri onkia nangi wiwaimba, bito baga bia kebi? Minkai, this woman has a bad, bad tooth. If you were going to pull it, what would you do?
3: He wants gloves? Here's a pair.
0: I'll hold her jaw for you. Minkai, boto tono kebupa. Minkai picked up those instruments and started looking at her tooth to find out what was what. Then, he took the forceps and very, very gently he started loosening her tooth. After doing that for a period of time, he quit. But he wouldn't let anyone else go near her. And then...
3: Look at that! He did it! I don't believe it! He got the entire root! Simply amazing!
0: He pulled her tooth out and put it on the tray. And then he came right back over to the woman. Now, I was standing behind her with both of my hands rubbing her jaw to get the circulation going so the swelling wouldn't be so bad. Minkai put his gentle hands over mine, and he began to pray in Wao Tirito, his own language. Father Creator, this woman having a bad, bad tooth, I pulled it, but only you can fix her heart so that she can see your very good trail and follow it to your place. While he was doing this, Minkai put his old warrior hands over mine, and I looked at them and realized that these were the same hands that once speared my dad. And I thought, this really is the power of the gospel. Now, I want to thank you guys for helping me remember. Sometimes in the midst of all this pain, I just forget. I forget all the blessings that God has already given me, and I need to remember that.
1: Stevie.
0: You know, God is still writing my story, and I pray that He'll use this chapter, just like He has all the other chapters, to reveal Himself to me. I really want to know Him. It's like the verse that you read this morning, Jenny, that said, God prepared Christ to be our perfect Savior through suffering. And now... My weakness. And now my weakness gives him a chance to show his strength.
1: You've been listening to the Brinkman Adventures, and this has been part two of a saint's story. While some portions are fictitious, this episode was inspired by real people and events. 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

Hi, I'm John Fornoff, producer for Lamplighter Theater. Now, from time to time, we'll have stories that may be a little intense for younger listeners. 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

0: Well, hello there. It's good to have you back. You're always welcome here at Lamplighter Theatre. On our last visit...
1: You know that my people hate your people. They believe the rich like you are the reason why they're poor.
2: It's not quite as simple as that.
1: I know. But in the middle of a revolution, it's hard to find rational minds. These are people who have nothing, so they have nothing to lose by killing you.
3: Don't take him!
4: Get out of the way, woman! Isabel!
3: No, my husband!
5: My name is Isabel, and my husband Jacques has just been thrown into prison.
1: A royalist?
5: No, he's not. In fact, he has been a friend to the poor for many years.
6: Your incendiary words have travelled through the rebel ranks. I am sure they want to capture you and put you into prison as well.
5: But I'm a woman. I thought...
6: There is no code of honour with these people. They will kill anyone. You must flee.
5: Where?
6: Out of France. To Swabia.

0: going, Mother? Richard is meeting us at the Fisherman's Wharf. If he made it.
1: Why are we running? The soldiers aren't chasing us, are they?
0: Just keep running.
1: I'm hurting Pepin when I run so fast.
0: Here, give me the poor little canary. Now, I'll put him in my satchel. There, Pepin will be safe. Now hurry. The river is close.
1: Are we crossing the river?
0: I will explain later.
1: Oh, I'm so cold.
0: We are here.
1: How far will we go?
0: I don't know.
2: Lady Isabel!
0: Richard! Thank God! You made it!
2: Yes. I bought us some time with the soldiers, but we need to hurry. I'll take you to the boat.
0: This fog couldn't have come at a worse time.
2: On the contrary, this fog, this rain, even this horrible darkness are blessings in disguise. For they will protect you against pursuers. On a lovely moonlit night, you would surely be discovered.
1: So the fog is good for us?
2: Yes. How often it turns out that what seems dreadful to us proves to be the very best thing that could have happened for our good. Get in the boat!
0: What is it?
2: The boat! Now! Oh, they must have followed me here.
0: What?
2: I'll try to head them off. Row as fast as you can until you get to the other side of the river. Once there, the fog will keep you hidden.
0: You're leaving. But Richard...
2: Please, my lady, go!
1: Richard...
0: As fast as you could row, Charles.
1: Trying.
0: They're here. Faster, Charles.
1: They're looking for another boat.
0: Keep rowing.
1: Oh, I think we're safe.
0: Keep rowing. Far enough away.
1: They're not following.
0: I pray Richard is safe.
1: Mother, where are we going?
0: I don't know. The

0: I need to send a message to my family. Please! Is there anyone there?
1: They only come around at mealtimes, or when they're adding another prisoner.
0: Who said that?
1: Here, in the dark, next cell. But I won't be here for long.
0: I'm pleased to hear that. I'm Jacques.
1: Sebastian. Your cellmate is Colin.
0: My cellmate? Mm. Oh, I didn't even see you there.
1: He is a quiet one, doesn't really talk, only whimpers.
2: I know your voice.
0: You do?
2: You paid off my servant's creditors when they were beating down his door.
0: Your servant is Edward?
2: Yes.
0: I remember that day. I was in the right place at the right time to help.
1: It looks like you're in the wrong place at the wrong time now. And don't count on any peasants coming to your rescue.
0: When I help, my goal is not to receive something in return.
2: Edward would come for you if he knew. Is there any way we can get word to him?
1: The prison is guarded too heavily, Colin. They could never rescue us.
2: Then I suppose you have a better plan?
0: You do seem strangely calm, Sebastian. Are you a man of faith?
1: I am a man of means.
0: What are you saying?
1: The rebels are desperate. And why? Because they have nothing. And with desperate people, you can always count on one thing.
0: What is that?
1: Those that have no money best know the value of it. This is nothing more than a revolution of greed. And the only thing that satisfies greed is power and money. And I possess plenty of both.
0: Greed is never satisfied.
2: You're going to bribe the guards?
1: Of course.
0: So your faith is in your money?
1: It always has been. And thus far, it has been the perfect companion.
0: Money is a dangerous friend to have at your side.
1: How so?
0: Be careful not to trust in uncertain riches, but in God.
1: What is that?
0: A quote from the scriptures. As for the rich in this present age, charge them not to be haughty, nor to set their hopes on the uncertainty of riches, but on God, who richly provides us with everything to enjoy.
1: So you expect your God to bend the bars of this prison and lead you to freedom?
0: If that is the way he chooses to rescue me, then I believe he can. But even if my God chooses not to deliver me, I will still have faith that he is doing what is right for me, my family, and the world.
2: Even in this forsaken cell, you have no fear?
0: Yes, I still have fear. But I also believe that it is in places such as this where God does his greatest work.
1: Are you blind? Is it God's work where innocent people go to the guillotine?
0: It is not God's desire for any to perish, but for all to come to repentance. That is what suffering does. It turns us from our self-sufficiency to God.
1: We'll soon see who has the more powerful deliverer, your God or my money.
0: Yes, we will.
3: Come in.
4: Odd seeing you here.
5: Julius, I need to ask you a favour.
4: A favour? Have you decided to join the revolution?
5: No.
4: Then I shouldn't have opened my door to you.
5: I am not your enemy. I am your brother.
4: Do you disagree with our cause?
5: I disagree with your methods, and they are hurting someone I love.
4: Oh, yes, I heard the news. Monsieur Durlo, the Baron, is in prison.
5: I need your help to release him.
4: Why would I do that?
5: You know as well as I do that he is innocent.
4: He is a necessary casualty of war.
5: Why?
4: He is a symbol of the decay of France.
5: Sir Jacques is an honourable man, with a family. I might understand some measure of disdain for him if he was like many of the other aristocrats, full of greed and conceit. But he is the most generous man I know. France is not decaying because of Jacques Darlot. France is great because of him.
4: And where do you see this greatness? Perhaps it is great within the golden walls of your employer. That is your world. But I see a different world where I live.
5: By the time you are through, you will have destroyed both worlds.
4: So be it. We will start all over again.
5: That cause is not worth shedding innocent blood. Julius, if you justify in your heart that you can kill the rich today, who will you kill tomorrow? Don't you see where this leads?
4: Yes, it leads directly from their pockets to ours, where wealth is equally shared among us all.
5: Your cause is not just in the eyes of the Almighty.
4: Ugh.
5: Our countrymen need to share equally in opportunity, not in wealth. It's nothing more than greed.
4: If you think so, then I have nothing further to do with you.
5: You would put your cause above your own brother.
4: I would put my cause above my own life. You see all those soldiers out there? They think our cause is just, and they are willing to die for it, and so am I.
5: I'm sorry I came.
2: I thought you knew me well enough to know that your time here would be wasted.
5: It appears I overestimated your humanity.

0: Mother, I'm hungry.
1: Yes, my love. I am as well.
0: Can we knock on one of these doors and ask for food?
1: We do not know any of these people. They could hate us as much as the ones that were shooting at us.
0: Then our choice is to either starve or trust someone.
1: Charles.
0: I cannot walk much further, Mother. We haven't slept or eaten in more than a day.
1: All right. What do you think of this house?
0: It looks inviting enough.
1: There's no way to tell for certain, I suppose.
0: Shall we?
1: Yes.
0: Wait.
1: What is it?
0: Father would pray right now.
1: Yes, he would. Lord, we ask you to protect us from harm and provide for us as we're about to knock on this stranger's door.
2: Hello?
1: Hello. My name is Isabel, and I'm with my son Charles.
0: We're hungry.
1: Charles. I have never done this before, madam. We are desperate souls in need of food and rest. Can you help us?
2: Come in, my dear. We'll take care of you. Oliver.
3: What is it?
2: We have dinner guests.
3: Oh, wonderful. Are you a friend of Eloise?
1: No, we are from France.
2: Oh, terrible things are happening there. Yes.
3: We lived in France years ago. Did you lose your home?
1: The soldiers are occupying it.
2: How awful. Oh, you are chilled to the bone.
3: I'll make a fire.
2: And I will warm up some soup.
3: So, what are your names?
1: I am Isabel, and this is my son, Charles.
3: That is a fine bird you have, Charles.
0: Thank you. He doesn't fly very well right now. He's injured his wing. But it's getting better. His name is Pepin.
3: There is a tailor in town called Pepin.
0: No.
3: Perhaps they should meet.
0: Yeah.
3: So, where are you going?
1: We don't really know.
0: My father's in prison.
1: Unjustly.
2: What happened?
1: The rebels took him. They have decided that the aristocracy is the enemy.
3: Oh, you're the aristocracy. Well, this is certainly a change for the two of you, isn't it? Having to knock on doors, beg for food.
2: Oliver!
3: Oh, no offense intended, madam. I'm simply pointing out the irony.
1: Yes, I am a bit out of sorts. My husband owns one of the most profitable businesses in all of France.
3: Who is your husband?
1: The Baron, Jacques Delot.
2: Oh, I don't believe it.
3: This is remarkable.
1: What?
3: We lived in a village in eastern France. We fell on hard times, and it was your husband who helped us.
1: No.
2: We had given up all hope until your husband sacrificed and provided for us.
0: Oh, my father did that for you?
2: He certainly did.
3: He is the reason we were able to make it through the winter that year.
1: This is quite extraordinary. God has surely led us to this place.
3: Madam, you are welcome here for as long as you wish to stay. We don't have much, but what we have, we offer to you.
2: We are indebted to you.
4: Send word that we have a few cells open for prisoners. I know there are many others that are full.
5: I will.
6: Julius.
4: Richard, what do you want from me? I've told you I cannot help you.
6: I would like to go into the prison.
4: Would you like us to place you in the stockade as well?
6: I need to speak with him.
4: Durlow, the Baron?
6: Yes. I need to give him a message.
4: Richard, you need to leave here. I sympathize with you because you are my brother. But you may not receive the same courtesy from others who will see this as you fraternizing with the enemy.
6: Then you will tell him.
4: Tell him what?
6: That his family is safe.
4: Again, fraternizing with the enemy. I will not play a part.
6: How will telling him his family is safe assist the enemy in any way?
4: It will be better if he thinks his family is dead.
6: Why?
4: He will be better prepared to die himself.
6: What?
4: You're too late. Monsieur Durlow is scheduled for execution tomorrow morning.
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5: Here's your grub. Bon appetit.
6: Thank you.
5: For you too.
9: Thank you. Could I speak with you for a moment?
5: Huh? What is it?
9: I have an offer.
5: An offer?
9: I have wealth beyond your imagination. Gold, silver, jewels, banknotes. I could make you a very rich man.
5: Are you bribing me?
9: I hope so. I am not a threat to your cause. We can go directly to my home. I will give you all that you are able to carry. Then I will leave the country. You will never see me again. Nor I you. The life of one man in exchange for a lifetime of wealth. Can you imagine it?
5: Well, we've already plundered your house. We have your gold, your silver, your jewels. We've stolen your money, and the banks have been pillaged. You are the poor one now.
9: What?
5: You have nothing to bribe me with, you fool. Enjoy your food, all of you. It'll be the last meal you eat.
0: Little Pepin, you look so sick.
3: Is your bird not well, Charles?
0: I've never seen Pepin like this. I think he might be dying.
3: I'm afraid it may be all the travelling. And I'm sure the pocket of your coat is not a natural habitat for such a creature.
0: What should I do? We will probably be back on the road within days. He won't survive the journey.
3: I don't know.
0: May I leave him with you?
3: I'm afraid our small house would not be a good home for Pepin. Are you willing to part with him?
0: If it means he will live, then yes.
3: I know a family down the road. They have a big house and children. I'm sure they would love to welcome a wonderful creature like this into their home.
0: Would Pepin be happy then?
3: I believe he would find himself most welcomed and happy.
0: Then that's what I must do.
3: You have a tender heart, Charles.
10: What are you doing?
11: I need a soldier's uniform. Would you be able to go to Philippe's house and ask his wife for one of his?
10: What do you need it for?
11: I need a disguise.
10: A very ominous request. You must tell me.
11: They are going to execute Sir Jacques in the morning. I must try to rescue him.
10: From prison?
11: There's so much chaos down there. No one would notice another man dressed as a soldier at the prison.
10: You could be killed!
11: Amelia.
10: I won't let you. Why would you do this?
11: Because Jacques would do the same for me. Please, Amelia, time is of the essence.
7: When the righteous cry for help, the Lord hears and delivers them out of all their troubles. Many are the afflictions of the righteous, but the Lord delivers him out of them all.
9: Quote all you want. You won't keep the blade from falling on your neck.
7: And I will be quoting until that very moment.
9: I hope they take you first.
7: Whether I live or die, God's promises are true even in the darkest moments.
9: Your God is running short of moments.
12: Quiet, Sebastian. Your God has already failed you.
11: Jack.
12: Richard.
11: I'm here to rescue you.
12: Do you have the key?
11: No. I have a mallet to break open the lock. Stand back.
12: Where is my family?
11: It didn't break. Your family is safe. Isabel and Charles fled to Suavia. Lena is in my house.
9: You must break my lock as well.
13: Richard, the guards will hear you. You're risking too much. Go! You've tried your best.
14: Not yet.
13: Oh, it didn't break.
9: Try from a different angle.
13: Yes. Oh, they heard me.
15: What was that? Halt! Turn and face me or I fire.
13: I will not stop. It's open. Run, Jack.
15: Stay in the cell, both of you. If you would like to die by my gun today or die by the guillotine tomorrow, it makes no difference to me. Your liberator will die now.
13: Julius, don't shoot again. It's your brother.
15: What?
13: Turn him over.
11: Richard. Julius. What have I done? I need something to stop the bleeding.
15: Doctor, I need a doctor. I'll get you help, my brother.
11: I was foolish to try to outsmart you.
15: Leon!
16: Yes, sir?
15: Keep close watch on these prisoners. If they attempt to escape again, shoot them.
9: Nurse! Can you attend to this patient, please?
15: We're here, Richard. At the infirmary. Stay awake. Richard, there are some doctors here. They're going to take care of you. I need a doctor here, you!
9: Yes?
15: He's been shot.
9: Rip open his shirt. The bullet is deep. I'll go and get my instruments.
11: Well, Julius, a good shot.
15: I'm so sorry, brother. I didn't know it was you. You're an innocent man caught in the crossfire.
11: They're all innocent, Julius.
15: Please don't die, Richard. I'll never forgive myself, please. I will make this right.
11: We cannot make things right by ourselves. It's why we need a savior.
15: You will preach to me on your deathbed, my brother.
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3: The family I was telling you about lives in these woods.
0: Pepin, you're going to a new home now. They're nice people and you will love them.
3: They will love a canary like Pepin.
0: Now, Pepin, I know it's going to be hard at first because you don't know how. What's the matter?
3: Oh, hold him!
0: Pepin, calm down! Stop!
3: Pepin!
0: Pepin, come back!
3: Does he fly off like that often?
0: Never. He barely flies at all. He has a bad wing. Pepin, come back!
3: Where did he go?
0: Pepin! He's gone.
12: Should have been more like you, Jacques.
22: What?
12: Your faith has sustained you in these last days. You made your final moments important. I simply sat and wondered what the blade would feel like on the back of my neck.
22: I have been just as frightened as you. But my hope is in what God has done for me. For nothing can separate me from his love. The scriptures teach that tribulation or distress or persecution or famine or nakedness or danger or even the sword cannot separate me from the love of God.
12: I would give anything for that kind of love.
22: That's the beauty. You don't have to give anything. He gave it all on a cross.
12: What's that?
1: Something's burning.
13: Look, smoke! Smoke! Help us!
15: Help us! There's a fire!
13: No, fire!
9: Why would they
2: rescue us. They're going to cut our heads off in 2 hours. They can save the cost of an executioner.
4: Oh, Julius, there's a fire.
14: I know. I started it.
4: What? What? Why?
14: To divert attention.
4: What?
14: Baron Durlo, don't ask questions. Run out of the back door and go to Richard's house. Amelia will give you instructions. You.
4: Yes?
14: You may come along as well.
2: What about me?
4: What about the others inside the prison? Will you save them?
14: One heroic deed at a time, monsieur. You must leave now.
2: Wait! You cannot leave me here!
14: We have no time.
2: I have money, gold, silver, whatever you need. I will give you my house, anything.
4: Please, Julius, unlock his cell.
14: He doesn't deserve to be released.
4: But for the grace of God, we would all be condemned.
23: What is happening here? Julius, stop! What are you doing with the prisoners?
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23: I will hunt you down. I will organize an army to find you and kill you, Julius!
0: What?
3: What is it?
4: Isabel?
3: What was in the newspaper?
9: 14 enemies of the state executed. The Baron Jacques Darrow.
17: I'm your host, John Rhys Davies. 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
6: Yippee-o-ki-yay, mates. Howdy! And ahoy from the Adventures of Patch the Pirate. Jonas the Cowboy Squiddly here, with a lasso in hand and a saddlebag to boot. I'm a raring to hit the trail for the exciting conclusion to the Tumbleweed Opry, but I have a slight problem. There only be three kinds of horses here at sea. Sawhorses, made of 2x4s, seahorses that swim under the sea, and rocking horses that always go back to where they started. Be that as it may, I'm in the Wild West spirit, and I'm a bucking at the chance to find out what's gonna happen to the town of Tumbleweed and Sweet Tea. So without further delay, here's the final episode of the Tumbleweed Opera! Yeehaw!
7: Mr. Auctioneer!
8: Yes, Mr. Tumbleweed?
7: That's high enough. I'll sell to the people of Tumbleweed for $12,000.
9: Oh, thank the Lord.
10: That is, you can't do that.
11: You're breaking the law, and we won't let you get away with it. It just ain't right.
7: It's my town, ain't it?
10: But the contract with the auctioneer says that this here town has to be sold to the highest bidder.
7: Is that true, Mr. Auctioneer?
8: Yes, sir. That's what the contract says, and that's what we're gonna do.
7: Well, I'm sorry to hear that.
9: Thank you for trying, Mr. Tumbleweed.
7: Please, forgive me, Sweet Tea. I never intended for things to turn out this way.
12: Howdy, bad boys. Am I too late?
5: I can't believe this. Another outlaw.
13: They're coming out of the woodwork.
3: The woodwork sure must be rotten.
10: Horse Thief Harry, well, come on down here. You're just in time.
12: Sorry I took so long. All these bags of money slowed me down.
11: That's all right, Horse Thief. We're just glad you made it.
14: Pronto. Go fetch the federal marshal. And I mean pronto.
15: Me find him, lone stranger.
8: I now declare that the bidding is now officially reopened. We have $12,000. Do I hear 15? 15,
10: what do you
8: give?
10: Well, what do you say, Pickpocket Pete? We got a deal?
16: Sure, I'll give $7,000 for that church. It'll make a great dance hall.
10: Auctioneer, I see your 12 and I'll raise you to $15,000.
8: $15,000 now. Who'll make it now? $20,000, what do you get? 20.
14: Okay, Bucky and Clementine, give me your totals quick-like.
13: Here's $5,000. And someone gave us 100 head of cattle.
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9: 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We did it!
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10: and all, but us outlaws are about ready to call it a day.
8: I appreciate you being such a gracious loser, even though
10: So we'd like to make one final bid.
8: One final bid? Well, the floor is open.
16: 23. Go for it, Wild Bill. Quit horsing around.
10: Finish him off. Auctioneer, us outlaws are bidding 100,000 smackaroonies.
8: $100,000?
13: What?
5: No way.
9: Is that a lot?
10: Count it. It's all there. $100,000.
11: And there's plenty more where that came from.
10: So much for the Bible way.
12: Yeah, the easy way wins again.
10: I'll take that there deed, Thaddeus.
9: Wait, I got one more thing to give.
14: Why, what is it, Sweet Tea?
5: It's the gold locket I was wearing when Bucky found me 5 years ago.
13: You can't do that, Tea. You told me you're never going to take it off as long as you live.
9: I know, but I'm taking it off now. I'd do anything to save Tumbleweed.
0: That's just about the highest price anyone ever paid.
9: Oh, no, PJ. There was a much greater sacrifice than this.

0: I reckon I'll be taking that deed now, Thaddeus.
1: You gentlemen just hold your horses there a little bit. I need to take a closer look at this here locket.
2: It's just a little girl's trinket.
3: It is not a trinket. There's even a diamond in the middle of the heart.
4: A diamond?
1: So there is. If this is a genuine diamond, this is a very valuable necklace.
4: Is there a capital T inscribed on the back of that locket?
3: Of course there is. That's why everybody calls me T.
4: Could I see the necklace, please, Mr. Auctioneer?
1: Certainly, Mr. Tumbleweed.
4: Oh, my. It couldn't be.
3: What?
4: Clementine, do you know anything at all about T's family?
5: Not a thing, Mr. Tumbleweed. A couple of months after we found her, Bucky stumbled onto the remains of a wagon train over yonder a couple of miles.
6: I'll never forget it.
0: It was a terrible sight. They'd been attacked and set afire. Twern't nobody alive.
5: We figured Sweet Tea must have wandered off just before it happened. And that's what saved her life.
0: I tried and tried, but I never could find out anything about that wagon train. Who was in it, where it was a-coming from, or where it was a-going to.
4: Oh, my soul.
3: Are you all right, Mr. Tumbleweed?
4: 5 years ago, my son and his wife left home to come west with a wagon train. And we never heard from them again.
5: Did they have any children?
4: Only one little girl. I didn't want her to forget me. So, just before they left, I bought her this necklace, put it around her neck, and told her never to take it off.
3: Are you my grandfather?
4: Oh, sweetheart. I never dreamed I'd see you again.
3: Oh, my really for real grandfather. I'll hug you forever.
4: Oh, honey, don't you ever, ever let go

0: business is almighty sweet, but business is business. Turn over the deed to my town. Pronto!
1: Me back, Lone Stranger. Me got 'em, Federal Marshal.
0: Get your hands up, all you sticky finger thieving thugs! It's time for you jailbirds to get back in your cage.
2: Oh no, Wild Bill! It's the Marshal!
0: Come on, Marshal, have a heart! I just couldn't stand being cooped up in the jail anymore.
2: And we've been behaving like angels since we busted out. Honest, Marshal.
0: What do you know? Looks like I hit the jackpot. Horse Thief Harry, Stick 'em Up Chuck, Safecracker, Pickpocket. The gang's all here.
3: You ain't got nothing on the rest of us.
4: We ain't busted out of jail.
5: And it ain't no crime to go to an auction.
6: We just looking for bargains like everybody else.
0: What are you boys paying with?
4: Money, of course.
0: The money in these here bags?
3: Is it now against the law to have money in bags?
0: That depends.
6: On what?
0: Oh, this here money bag says First National Bank.
5: So? What of it?
0: The First National Bank got robbed at 9 o'clock this morning. Fact is, every bank within 200 miles of here has been robbed in the last 3 days.
5: Uh-oh.
6: I'm getting out of here.
3: Me too!
7: Don't anybody move. Me and the Marshal done got you covered.
0: Now, all you outlaws, put your hands on your heads, and let's march on out of here single file like.
2: I don't want to go back to jail, Wild Bill.
0: Ah, button your lip, you lily-livered sissy.
8: Don't you talk about my liver that way, Buster.
0: Mind your manners now. Pick up the pace, you varmints.
5: Not the jailhouse again.
4: My bed's probably still warm.
9: Maybe I can pick the lock.
3: Easy come, easy go.
7: Mr. Tumbleweed, here's the money. Here's the money we owe you for this here town.
10: You don't owe me any money. I owe you.
11: What? What do you mean?
10: How could I ever repay you for raising my granddaughter?
11: Oh, fiddlesticks. We don't want no money for looking after Sweet Tea.
10: I know. And that's why I'm giving each one of you the deed to your own property as a gift.
11: A gift?
12: Thank the Lord.
8: But what are you going to do, Grandpa?
10: Well, maybe I could move back into that big old mansion in the middle of town. If you folks would have me.
12: You're already part of the family, Uncle Thaddeus.
10: Why, thank you, Bucky.
8: Can I live with you, Grandpa?
10: Well, I was hoping you would, Sweet Tea. And we'll have lots of room so all our friends, our family, can visit whenever they want.
8: Grandpa, what does the tea in my locket stand for?
10: Well, it stands for Tumbleena. Tumbleena Tumbleweed.
8: Is that my real name?
10: Yes, it is, sweetheart.
8: Grandpa, would you mind too much if folks still called me Sweet Tea?
10: Well, I wouldn't mind at all, honey. Fact is,

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0: Lena, and welcome to the Clue Crew. Are you ready for an adventure? All right, buckle up and hold tight. Wait, no. This time, you need to saddle up as the crew heads to a dude ranch.
1: Giddy up, horse! Why isn't she going anywhere?
0: But then a prized horse is taken.
2: Skywalker is missing.
0: At the same time, Bonnie gets very bad news.
3: 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A bad car accident.
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1: I can't do this. I will break a nail.
2: Come on, little darling. There are plenty of cowgirls on the ranch.
1: Any with pretty nails? I painted them right before we left, and...
4: Where's your sense of adventure, Claire?
1: I have plenty of adventure. And 10 good nails. See?
5: You're always up for a challenge.
1: I know, but look at these.
6: They are nice. You did a great job.
1: I know, right? Can I just, you know... get an hour or so more to enjoy them?
5: Claire, our first ride on the Dude Ranch is scheduled for right now.
1: What's after that?
5: The rope obstacle course.
2: Oh, that'll do your nails something awful. Fact, I had one tear off when I was just...
5: That's enough.
6: Tell you what, Claire. If this ride messes them up, I'll paint them myself later tonight.
1: Can you do the thing with the pink polka dots, like last Christmas?
6: If you have the colors with you, sure.
1: Oh, let's go.
2: Hot dog, hop on.
1: Okay. This horse have a name?
2: Nail Smasher.
1: What?
2: Just kidding. Her name's Daisy. Because that's what she likes to stop and eat.
7: I don't want no mean horse.
5: Don't want no?
7: I'm trying to talk like a cowboy.
5: Talk like a refined one?
2: I was going to put you on killer, but I guess we'll settle for Amanda. Oh, monkey. You're going to have to ride with someone.
1: He rides with me.
2: Okie dokie.
1: And his name is Bingo.
2: Bingo, don't swing on the horse's tails or you'll get kicked to kingdom come. Good.
4: What about that horse? Over there.
2: Oh, that gray stallion? Skywalker. A Mustang and feisty as a cornered badger. But what a beauty.
5: Can you ride him?
2: I can, and I do. I love a feisty horse. A lot of personality in that one. But it'll be another 6 months or so before he's ready for the public. More time to settle down a bit. But he's closer every day.
4: How long have you had him?
2: Going on 3 months. Bucked me off the first 3 times I got on.
1: That must have hurt.
2: Broke my nail. Actually cracked a rib the 3rd time, but he's much better now.
6: How long were you out?
2: Let's see, about 10 or was it 15?
5: Days? That's all?
2: Oh, no, minutes. Cowboys don't walk away from a fight. I got right back on. He spun and kicked and bucked like a bull. After a bit, he knew I'd won. We've been good ever since.
1: I think I'll stick with Daisy.
6: Probably best.
2: All right now, let's get a move on.
1: Giddy up, horse! Why isn't she going anywhere?
2: These horses are trained to go all together. If she followed your instructions, you'd be on the ground and she'd be halfway across the field.
1: Oh, that would be bad.
2: It sure would.
6: You made that look easy.
4: He speaks horse.
2: Every day. Well, was that fun or what?
1: Yeah! Hang on, checking my nails. Ooh-hoo, not a scratch. I had a great time.
4: Thanks, Cowboy John.
2: Yes, sirree. Glad to do it.
8: Hey, is one of you Bonnie?
6: I am.
8: I'm Gary Middleburg, Dude Ranch Director. You have an emergency call. Came in about an hour ago.
6: I do.
5: Is your phone with all the others?
6: Yes, I'll go check it.
4: What do you think that's about?
5: I have no idea.
7: Why don't you have your phones?
5: Well, we wanted to unplug when everybody is together like this. Phones are a big distraction.
7: But what about emergencies?
5: Those are so rare. Few things can't wait. And when we're with people we love, we want to focus on them and the life in front of us.
6: Hello?
4: Is anyone in her family sick?
5: Not that I know of.
6: Oh, no. When? How did this happen?
1: That doesn't sound good.
4: Guys, gather around. We need to be praying. Just a real quick one while she's on the phone. Lord, We lift up Bonnie and whatever situation this is. Give her hope. Give her courage. Provide healing if that's what's needed here. Be with Bonnie in this situation. Help her help others. In Jesus' name we pray. Amen.
5: Are you okay?
9: No.
5: I've got you. Take your time.
9: It's my sister. A bad car accident. She may not live to see tomorrow. I have to get the next flight out.
5: I'll call a cab.
9: No need. An Uber's on the way. I need to get my stuff together.
4: We should all go.
9: No. Your uncle put a lot of work into planning this trip. I want you to have fun. Enjoy this time because you never know.
5: It's okay, my sweet.
7: Did he just say my sweet?
10: I think so.
4: Well, Bobby and Abby are having a blast with the ropes course.
5: Why aren't you guys joining in?
10: I can't stop thinking about Bonnie. I've never seen her like this.
5: I haven't either. She's a strong woman, but this really has her concerned.
4: After watching her get into that Uber, just broken, I can't go have fun.
5: She wants you to have fun.
4: I know.
10: I want to have fun.
4: But not today. Maybe tomorrow.
10: Yeah. What can we do for her?
5: Pray.
4: Do you mean that, Uncle Chuck?
5: Well, I see all of you do it all the time, and to be honest, it brings me comfort.
10: Uncle Chuck, you've come a long way.
5: Listen, you're never too old to learn. Truth is out there, I know it. But figuring out exactly what that is, that's a big task.
4: I have a question for you.
2: Okay, everybody listen up.
4: What's going on?
5: Don't know.
2: Skywalker is missing.
10: Is that the big pretty horse?
5: Yes.
2: If anybody saw who took him, we need him back right away. He's not ready for the public. So if you saw anything or see anything, come talk to me, all right? All right, back to your fun for now.
11: Did you hear that?
4: We did.
7: Don't you think this is a case for the Clue Crew?
10: Maybe.
4: Well, do we know it's not just someone taking the horse out when they shouldn't?
10: Only one way to find out.
4: Mr. John!
2: Real busy, fellas. I've got to find Skywalker.
4: We might be able to help you with that.
2: Really? What did you see?
4: It's not what we saw.
10: We're good at solving mysteries.
2: Listen, kids, I don't know what happened with Skywalker. I'm guessing someone took him without asking. But I don't see how a group of kids can help.
5: John?
2: Yes, Mr. Chuck?
5: I've watched this group, well, my family, in action for a long time now. You do yourself well to give them a chance.
2: All right. I'll tell you what I know, and then I've got to work on finding that Mustang.
12: He's a very valuable horse.
4: It's all we ask.
2: Last seen about 3 hours ago, right before the ropes course started. I put him in the stable.
10: You secured it?
2: Are you kidding me? Always. I'm a stickler for details, little lady. It's why I have the job I do. I am what they call in the city, octed.
10: Octed?
4: OCD.
10: Oh, right.
2: That's it. OCD. We just call it a stickler out here. Not sure why all the fancy letters.
4: Well, that helps. We'll do some snooping around and see if we can find anything out.
2: Well, ain't you cute?
5: Take them seriously, John.
2: I'll be around if you have any questions.
10: He doesn't take us seriously.
4: Doesn't matter. We aren't doing this for ourselves. It's to help others.
10: That's a good point, Peter.
4: Let's go ask some questions.
11: We'll do more than ask questions.
7: Yeah, we're gonna follow the clues and solve the mystery.
13: Go Clue Crew!
4: Meet you all back here later.
9: She's not looking good, Chuck.
5: I'm so sorry.
9: Last time I saw her, she was so happy, so healthy. One drunk driver and she's gone.
5: She's not gone yet.
9: Chuck, her mind is gone. The damage is done. The only question outside a miracle is, does she live?
5: Oh, Bonnie, we've been praying for you and your family.
9: I appreciate that, Chuck, because it's a reminder. Life is fragile. In a moment, it can all change.
5: I see that. I see that more clearly than ever.
9: You do?
5: I do.
9: Chuck, I don't want to lose people I love.
5: Of course not.
9: Especially if they aren't believers.
5: Your sister isn't a believer?
9: She is.
5: Then who?
9: Chuck, I have a lot to deal with over here. Can I call you back?
5: Sure.
9: I'll update you later.
5: What is it?
11: There's another ranch just over the hill that is trying to compete. We're told they got a new horse, but he's being kept in the barn out of sight for a while.
5: How'd you find that out?
4: I made some phone calls to local ranches, asked if they had any new horses with spunk.
5: And they said yes?
4: Not exactly. It was more like, is a skunk smelly?
10: They talk funny out here.
5: I'm sure they think we talk funny, too.
4: So now, we've got to visit that ranch and find out.
5: You have a plan?
4: We do.
10: Turns out, our river rafting trip goes right by there.
4: We plan to lag behind a bit, then take a quick look in the barn.
5: And if the barn is locked?
4: One of us will climb in.
5: Well, who's gonna... Of course. Be...
10: Careful. We will.
4: Okay. This is as far as we can go without being noticed.
7: Uh-huh.
4: Bingo, it's up to you. There are people around that barn, so move quickly. Use my phone to get video, then get out quickly.
11: I hate to leave him alone like that.
10: He's faster than any human. They can't catch him.
7: How long has it been?
4: Too long.
10: We need to go in there.
4: And blow our cover?
11: We can't leave without Bingo.
4: We won't.
10: Peter, they don't know who we are or what we're up to. Let's just walk over like we're part of their Dude Ranch visitors.
4: Okay. Act natural.
11: How do I act unnatural?
4: I don't know. Like you're up to something.
11: Aren't we up to something?
4: Yes, but don't act like it.
7: They've got Bingo!
11: So much for acting natural.
4: Let's run!
7: We're coming, Bingo!
10: Over there. The barn doors are open.
11: They tied you up?
14: We sure did. He must be with you.
4: He is with us.
7: I thought you said he was faster than any human.
4: I forgot about one important skill every good cowboy has.
14: We can throw a lasso over the head of a tick, blindfolded.
11: Bingo! You got lassoed?
7: Did it hurt?
14: So why are you sending a monkey to steal a horse?
4: Oh, we aren't horse thieves.
10: Oh, no.
7: Please don't hang us.
14: This isn't the Old West.
4: We were just trying to find out who stole the horse from the Montana Dude Ranch.
14: Oh, I heard about that. That's why we tied up the monkey. Thought maybe he was part of it.
10: Goodness, no.
14: So you thought we stole the horse?
4: No, we just don't know who did it. Started here.
14: Careful who you accuse around here.
10: Oh, we're sorry. We didn't mean to accuse.
14: Untie the monkey, boys.
9: She's on life support, but not for much longer. The sister I grew up with is fading away.
5: I'm so sorry to hear that. If it's any consolation, I've been taking stock of my own life, my own priorities, spiritually speaking.
9: Wait, if it's any consolation?
5: I mean, with all that's going on, this is minor.
9: Oh, no, it's not. You don't understand. I pray for you every night, sometimes in the middle of the day.
5: You do?
9: I do.
5: You think about me that often?
9: I do. That often. So tell me about taking stock of your own life.
5: Well, I didn't really think about these things before the kids came, before you got more involved in my life. I see how much faith means to all of you, how reading the Bible gives these kids a foundation that is so solid. And I feel this tugging. Hard to explain, but I'm able to put things into perspective now. I can see where I've been wrong in the past. I'm not explaining this very well.
9: It's beautiful, Chuck. Keep going.
5: You guys talk about our souls. I remember once you quoted C.S. Lewis, something about how we aren't a body that has a soul, but a soul that has a body. My soul longs for something more.
9: You are on the right path, Chuck. Oh, you are on the right path. Pray. Pray on your own this time. Reach out to God.
5: I will. One other thing before I go. I miss you.
9: Oh, the doctor just came in, so I better go.
5: Okay.
9: Oh, and I miss you too.
15: Yes!
10: Hey, Uncle Chuck.
5: How did it go?
11: We narrowly escaped a hanging!
5: You what?
4: Nobody was getting hanged, but the other dude ranch thought we might be there to steal horses. They heard about what happened here.
10: But we did get another scoop.
5: Oh?
10: While we were there, we asked why the heavy-duty locks on the barn. A cowboy said they got a threat from an animal rights activist who wanted to let all their horses go.
4: And we got her info.
5: Is she local?
4: Yes, but I don't have a way to get to her place. We have no car here.
7: We ride the horses then.
4: That would go over big. Steal horses to find a stolen horse?
10: Wait, her number is listed. Look at this.
5: Think about what you want to ask before you make that call. It's easy for someone to hang up.
11: Did you steal a horse is probably not the question you want to start with.
4: I have an idea. Can I see the number?
10: Right here.
4: Need to block my number first.
15: Hello?
16: I know how to get into the barn where they keep the other horses.
15: Is this Craig? Didn't we talk about this already?
16: It's not that difficult.
15: First of all, where are those horses going to go? Second of all, I'm in France all month protesting nuclear power. Then on to Ireland to protest a pipeline. And then I'm in Sweden to protest the airlines. I have a very tight schedule. No time to steal cattle.
16: Horses.
15: Horses, whatever. And besides, I thought I sent you to California to fight for the rights of rats to live in homes. That legislation has a chance over there, you know.
16: Sorry, I'll get right on it.
15: You better.
10: Wow, who knew protesting was such a busy job?
4: Looks like she's not our horse thief.
11: Back to the drawing board.
4: Maybe our mistake is looking outside the area. Maybe it's right under our noses.
10: Good thinking.
4: So let's see if any of the workers have the motivation to steal a horse.
10: Oh my goodness, we forgot to ask. Have you spoken with Bonnie?
5: I have. Things with her sister are not going well, but we had a good conversation.
4: Doesn't feel right to be on vacation without her.
5: No, it doesn't.
4: Or to have her deal with this alone.
5: She has her family.
10: We're her family.
5: Sure feels like it.
10: Because we are.
5: All right, God. It's just you and me out here. We need to talk. I know I've been running from you. Maybe I just didn't want to face my own flaws, and I know I have plenty. But these kids and Bonnie, they talk about my soul that lives on when my body dies. That it either goes to heaven or to hell,

0: living so many years just for myself. While I realize serving the military has been good for others and my country, I also see now how I've been more concerned about my personal advancement than the good of others, or even family. So I missed out on that. And then you gave me one anyway. What a gift they've been. You've blessed me so much, and I've given myself the credit. So, God, Lord, Father, I don't even know what to call you. So, God, help me be the man I should be. Please, help me be a good father to these kids. And to Bonnie, a good whatever it is I'm supposed to be. Thank you. Or, amen. Hello?
1: Chuck. It's over. She died.
2: How's Bonnie handling it?
0: As well as can be expected. They were close, but Bonnie knows her sister is in a better place.
3: That's always comforting.
4: Guys, we found something!
2: Tell us about it.
4: So, we were learning to fly fish, and first we had to learn to tie flies.
2: Let's save that for later. What did you find?
4: We heard some guy say to another guy, "You owe me half. Don't forget."
3: That could be a lot of things.
4: True, but then the other guy shushed him, so they walked away to talk. And we followed, pretending to be fishing nearby. Then one guy says, "They slaughter at 4. Then there's no back turning.
3: Turning back.
4: Is there a difference?"
2: Oh no. He sold Skywalker for food.
0: Guys, we need to start calling slaughterhouses.
3: Is there like a slaughterhouse directory? How do we do this?
2: Already got a couple pulled up online.
3: What?
2: We're not in the city anymore.
3: Is there anything else they said?
4: Yeah, it was like they didn't know we were there.
0: That's the beauty of 2 8-year-olds in the Clue Crew. Nobody suspects they're a threat.
2: What else did they say?
4: One guy, I think his name was Mike, was angry he didn't get his cut yet because he's the one who got Skywalker out.
2: Isn't one of the helpers named Mike?
0: Yeah.
4: And the other guy did the deal. He delivered the horse.
2: Did he say where to?
4: No, just to the highest bidder.
2: That's it!
3: But that could be anybody.
2: There's a slaughterhouse called Highest Bidder.
0: I'm getting a car. We'll need to be able to get out there quickly. What's the app you put on my phone?
3: Uber.
0: Got it.
2: I'll head over to the stable and let the owner know. Make sure this Mike fella doesn't get away.
3: The rest of us will go with Uncle Chuck.
5: All right. Police say it'll take a bit to get to the slaughterhouse. Where are you folks?
2: Just arrived. Trust me, if anyone can stop them, my folks can.
5: Good.
2: So you know who Mike is?
5: Sure do. And he's the only one, besides me, who has keys to the barn.
2: You seem more sad than angry.
5: Mike is a good fella. Come on hard times. I just don't see how it comes to this.
2: Yes?
6: We're here. Plenty of cars in the lot, but this place is locked up. Nobody is answering. When will the police be here?
2: Not soon enough.
6: Okay, we'll find a way in. Talk soon.
2: Let's talk to Mike.
5: Good idea.
4: Open up! We know you're in there and the police are on the way. You have a stolen horse in there!
7: Where are you going, Bingo?
4: He's climbing the wall.
0: The window.
3: Who else can get into a third-story window?
7: Maybe instead of police dogs, they should have police monkeys.
0: He's in, but what's he gonna do in there?
3: Hopefully, unlock the door.
8: What are you doing in here? You're trespassing!
0: You have a stolen horse in here.
8: You can't prove that. Not in time, anyway.
7: There, Skywalker.
8: Hey! Get off that horse!
4: Go, Bingo!
8: You owe me a horse!
0: Did you just tell a monkey he owes you a horse?
3: Does Bingo know how to stop that thing?
7: Where is he going?
0: I don't know. Monkeys can climb, but can they hang on?
5: We
1: We have the owner of the slaughterhouse in custody. He knew well he had a stolen horse.
7: But where is Bingo and Skywalker?
1: We're looking. We'll find them. Come along.
0: Wait, before you take Mike, can I make an unusual request?
1: Go ahead.
0: Based upon what I've heard, he feels terrible for what he's done.
9: I do.
0: And you said he has no criminal record.
10: Been the best employee we've had. Until now.
9: I deserve whatever sentence I get.
0: But Mike, you didn't do this to get ahead. Don't get me wrong, what you did was awful, but you did it to cover medical bills for a child in need. This week, I received grace. Grace I didn't know existed. Wonderful, soul-healing grace. Instead of incarcerating Mike for one horrible decision, let's consider grace.
5: If anyone deserves it, Mike does.
0: Really, none of us deserve it, but God offers it.
4: Is this really Uncle Chuck? I think so.
0: So let's take it a step further. A fundraiser for his family.
9: Oh, after what I did?
10: I think it's a great idea. We've been wanting an excuse for one more rodeo.
4: Bingo!
5: Skywalker!
4: Come here, Bingo Wingo.
10: Hey, monkey. You think you can ride Skywalker one more time? I think that would be a hit at the rodeo. That would bring in the crowds.
0: A rodeo it is.
11: That week, the Clue Crew solved a mystery and helped a family in need. And everybody learned a very important lesson about grace.
0: Is Bingo doing a handstand on Skywalker?
7: Go, Bingo!
11: Be sure to join us next time for another exciting mystery adventure of the Clue Crew, brought to you by Unshackled of Pacific Garden Mission. Heard in this Clue Crew episode, the mystery of the missing Mustang were Elena Poggles, Alex Poggles, Amy Lilly, Carly Strait, Dan Rodden, Julie Partika, John Fornoff, and Andy Harvey. Original music, Gary Fry. Recording and sound engineer, David Pierczynski. Writer, Charlie Richards. And director, Timothy Gregory.

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1: Well, hello again, dear friends. This is Mike Stanley, family pastor of Friendship Baptist Church in Highland, Arkansas. Today, we're back with you again on another installment of our regular radio series, One Generation to Another. And it's good to come to you, coming from you deep in the heart of Texas. We've just finished a revival meeting with the Wild Peach Baptist Church of Brazoria, Texas, and I had a great, great time there in the Lord. My own father pastored this church back in the 90s, and wonderful, wonderful saints of the Lord, and my wife and I count it a great privilege to have been able to be here with them. And we're preparing now to move down the coast near Corpus Christi and to be with Bible Baptist Church of Odom, Texas, and excited about being with them. I believe it'll be my fourth or fifth year there of preaching a family revival, family conference, and so we're excited about that. I hope you've had a good week, and I want to bring us back to a topic and a subject that we have been dealing with for several weeks now, and our original text in Psalm chapter 37, a reminder that we're not to fret. In those first nine verses, three different times, David warns us, fret not, and fret not about evildoers, fret not about things that we can't control. He reminds us to trust in the Lord, to commit our way to the Lord, to delight ourselves in the things of the Lord. And we've been in some other texts in the past two or three weeks looking at it. And this may be the last message I bring along these lines today, but I want to read a verse from 1 Peter chapter 5, and the Bible says in verse 6, humble yourselves therefore under the mighty hand of God, that he may exalt you in due time, casting all your care upon him, for he careth for you. Casting all your care upon him, for he careth for you. And it ought to be self-obvious to us, but we need to be reminded time to time, remind ourselves that God cares for us. And the ways that he shows and demonstrates that care, literally, we couldn't enumerate all of them. Just the fact that he gives us his word, that he gave us his only begotten son, Jesus Christ, to die for us and to provide us the salvation to all who believe upon him, and to give us the Holy Spirit to dwell within us. We have so many reasons to be grateful and to be thankful for God's care in our lives. And I want to just talk to you a little bit about anxiety and fretfulness, and remind you that that is part of the human condition. People get anxious. People get worried. People fret over different things. Now, listen to me again. That's human. We have to fly to meetings sometimes. We'll be flying to Pittsburgh, Pennsylvania here in a couple of weeks to a meeting there. And then we fly other places. And I know that many people that have great anxiety and will fret and get all worried about getting on an airplane. Other people have different kinds of things that cause them to fret. There are things that happen to all of us. And just in a moment before we ever think about it, we're anxious and we're agitated. And it's part of that. You know, the way God made us, we call it the fight or flight syndrome. And there's a lot of things can make us anxious. But what I want to dwell on here is the anxiety and the fretting that is a sin. That is, we perpetually choose to let things disturb us and upset us that need to be left in the hands of the Lord. This verse I read in 1 Peter 5, casting all your care upon him, for he careth for you, is but one verse among many that reminds us that we need to and we must yield our worries, our anxiety, our burdens. We must yield them to the Lord. Now, I want to just share with you some scriptural thoughts that I hope will help you to maybe reference and have peace when it comes to this. You know, God wants his people to have joy. Now, we may delve more into this later on, But there's basically two kinds of joy or two kinds of happiness that I see people have. One is what I call reactive joy or reactive happiness. That is, we react to things. We react when something goes good, when maybe an unexpected thing comes into our life that we've been longing for or hoping for. We act with joy and we're happy and our countenance changes. Our spirit is lifted. And we just, you know, we're all like that. And these things can happen and we all just get all happy and excited. And I was speaking at this church just last evening and I was telling them about, if you don't believe that, you know, go watch a major sporting event and you watch the fans from one team be screaming with joy and jubilation as their team does well. While on the other side, the fans of the other team who is losing are crestfallen and discouraged and disappointed and lacking hope. But then momentum shifts. Someone makes a great play in a game. And then you find just the opposite. The team that was down and discouraged, suddenly they're filled with joy and happiness and excitement because their team is back on the winning track. Well, that's just reactive. That's just reactive. That's just like, you know, I'm walking along and I find a $100 bill out in the middle of the woods. And there's nobody around that can belong to it. I think, man, wow, look what I found. That's just reactive joy. We all have that. But what God wants us to have is resident joy, resident peace. That is, that resides within us, that regardless whether things are going great as we want them to go or whether the bottom has fallen out and everything that we find hope and peace and comfort in is suddenly lost. The resident peace of the Holy Spirit and of the abiding presence of Jesus Christ is what keeps us steady in those periods. And I want to read to you, first of all, Psalm 5:11. The psalmist said, but let all those that put their trust in thee rejoice. Let them ever shout for joy because thou defendest them. Let them also that love thy name be joyful in thee. But let all those that trust in thee rejoice. Let them ever shout for joy. Why? Because thou defendest them. Remember this, sir. Remember this, ma'am, that we have a mighty defender in our Lord Jesus Christ and that he loves us. He cares for us. Even when we're grieving, even when we're suffering, even when there's been financial setback and physical setback and relationships are broken, understand he defends us. He loves us and we can find joy in him. And let me give you another great scripture to take to your heart today. Isaiah 12, verses 2 and 3. Behold, God is my salvation. I will trust and not be afraid. For the Lord Jehovah is my strength and my song. He also is my salvation. Therefore, with joy shall you draw water out of the wells of salvation. My, what a powerful verse. Behold, God is my salvation. Listen today, if you know Christ as Savior, he is your salvation. You trust in him for your soul, you can trust in him for every day of your life. He says, don't be afraid, for the Lord Jehovah, he reminds us that our great God is our strength and our song, and that with joy we can draw water. Water on those thirsty days, water on those days that we struggle out of the wells of salvation. You know, there's a lot of reasons why that we allow anxiety and fretting to come into our life. I'll just give you a few simple things here to think about in conclusion today. Maybe there's some things that you're doing that you're adding anxiety, you're adding burdens to your life that don't need to be there. And it's not the fault of other people. It's not your husband, your wife, your children. It's not your pastor. It's not your church family. It's you. We get overcommitted. We overschedule ourselves and we run around like the proverbial chicken with our head cut off and we don't know which way's up and we're more mixed up than a termite yo-yo because we've overcommitted, we've overscheduled. And then we overreact. We overreact. We get distraught about things that, listen, calm down. I'm saying to myself, Mike, calm down. I'm saying to you today, whatever it is, calm down. Give God room to work. Beware of wrong priorities. Beware of the wrong influences around other people that are anxious and getting you stirred up and anxious. Beware of having a wrong attitude about life. Develop that attitude of joy. Learn to be grateful. Practice gratitude. And I promise you, if you do that, God will take some of these anxious moments from you and give you a peace that passes all understanding. I hope you have a wonderful week in the Lord. And until next week, this is Mike Stanley, Family Pastor, Friendship Baptist Church. God bless you and good day.

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1: Welcome to Science, Scripture, and Salvation, a radio ministry of the Institute for Creation Research. In this program, we want to encourage you in your Christian faith by showing how scientific evidence supports the Bible, particularly the Genesis account. The book of Genesis lays the foundation for all matters addressed in the rest of the Bible: the nature of God, His sovereignty in creation, man's purpose, sin, marriage, family, and why we need a Savior are all introduced and explained in Genesis. When we see that the first and most foundational book of the Bible can be trusted in all matters, including science, it builds confidence in the rest of the inspired Word all the way to Revelation. On today's show, we'll hear from Dr. Jake Hebert, physicist and research associate with the Institute for Creation Research. Here's Dr. Hebert.
2: In this episode of Science, Scripture, and Salvation, we're talking about the scientific method. There is a great deal of confusion out there regarding what really is and is not science. And this is especially true in the origins debate. Now, we are constantly being bombarded with claims about the past, many of them quite fantastic, that are touted as scientific, but is this really the case? And understanding the scientific method can help us to get a better feel for what really is and is not science. Now, unfortunately, science teachers often give short shrift to this topic. Now, I used to teach introductory physics classes, and I know this is true from personal experience. Usually, the scientific method is one of the very first things you cover during the semester before going on to the quote-unquote real science and the calculations. And usually that early in the semester, students are still changing their schedule. So if they miss this part, it's not that big a deal, right? As long as they learn how to do the calculations, it's all good, right? Well, the truth is we really ought to spend more time on this, because if the average person had a better grasp of the scientific method, I think a lot of the wrong ideas that are being touted as being scientific, especially evolutionary ideas, would be exposed a lot more quickly. So in a nutshell, the scientific method is a way of studying the natural world. Basically, you get an idea, a hypothesis about how you think things may work, and then you test it. For instance, you may have a hypothesis that playing an AM radio in a greenhouse is good for plants. And then what you do is you say, okay, well, if that's true, let's draw some logical conclusions. Perhaps you would expect plants in a greenhouse to grow faster and bigger if you're playing AM radio for them. And so what you do is you test the consequences of that hypothesis. You play the AM radio in the greenhouse. You see if there's a difference. You look and see if what you predicted is shown to be true or false. And if it's not true, if you don't see that the plants are growing faster or bigger, well, then you either have to modify your hypothesis or abandon it. So in a way, this is an iterative process. You try to eliminate incorrect answers to the question so that you can hopefully arrive at the correct answer. Now, of course, this is the basic idea, and scientists don't necessarily do this in a robotic manner, but this is the general idea of how this is supposed to work. In order to test whether your hypothesis is correct or not, you have to be able to make observations and see whether what you observe agrees with your hypothesis. Now, that may seem like an obvious point, but it's one that is often forgotten, especially in this origins debate. So remember this saying, no observations, no science. Okay, let me repeat that. No observations, no science. So how does this apply to the creation-evolution controversy? Well, it's important to realize that when we're using the scientific method, we're making observations in the present. When we're discussing the origins debate, we're talking about the past. We have no way of directly observing the past. We can't build a time machine, go back in time, and see what happened. When we study fossils, for instance, we're studying them in the present. Yes, they were formed in the past, but they exist in the present, and we are studying them in the present. So for this reason, the origins debate is kind of more a debate about history than it is about science. Now, that doesn't mean that science can't help shed light on these subjects. We can use science in the same way that crime scene investigators use it. For instance, police investigators will often, when they're examining a crash scene, they may use physics principles like conservation of linear momentum to try to figure out what happened. They may use DNA evidence to convict or exonerate a criminal suspect. So we can see whether the evidence is consistent with a particular claim about origins. So even though this is not science in the same way that physics or chemistry is, these scientific methodologies can often be applied. But understand that whenever we do this, we are making assumptions. And that's the problem. Because we're making assumptions about the past, there's a lot more opportunity for bias and unspoken assumptions to come into the analysis. And so that's something you have to keep in mind when you're discussing this origins debate. And we'll talk a little bit more about this in the next segment.
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1: Welcome back to Science, Scripture, and Salvation. Here's Dr. Hebert.
2: In this segment, we are still discussing the scientific method. And let me give you an example of how you can test whether the evidence is consistent with a particular claim about origins. For instance, evolutionists claim that the human race is millions of years old. Yet we know, based on observations in the present, that mistakes, mutations in our genetic code, are accumulating so rapidly that if the human race really were as ancient as claimed by evolutionists, we really should all be dead by now, given the rate at which these mistakes or mutations are accumulating in our DNA. But even here, we're making assumptions. Does this argument prove, in the strict sense, that the human race is young? Well, not really, because evolutionists could claim that maybe for some reason there were fewer mistakes accumulating in our DNA in the past than they are now. Maybe the mutation rate in the past was much slower than it is now. But for some reason, the rate sped up to what we're observing today. Now, that sounds a little far-fetched. I don't think that's convincing, but they would try to make that argument. So you need to understand that basically we have these two kinds of science, operational and historical science. The claims of historical science are not as well established as the claims from the operational sciences. When we talk about the operational sciences, we're talking about things like physics and chemistry. And when we're talking about historical science, we're talking about things like historical geology. You will often hear evolutionists make the claim that evolution is as well proved as gravity. Well, that is nothing but sheer propaganda. Think back to your high school and college chemistry or physics classes. Usually, you would do at least one lab experiment per week where you did experiments, hopefully, you know, if you didn't mess up too badly in the lab, you were able to show over and over again that the claims in your textbook were correct. You were able to show yourself that. Now, let's think about biology class. How many experiments did you do in biology class in high school or college showing that simpler forms of life can evolve or morph into more complicated forms of life? Well, the answer is zero. You never did that experiment. I guarantee you that if evolutionists actually had an experiment that showed you that, it would be mandatory in all high school and college biology classes because they want very, very badly to believe that evolution is true, and they want very badly to convince you that it's true too. So the fact that you never did that experiment in high school or college shows you that this claim they're making is not on the same level that the claims we have in physics and chemistry. So that's one of the things at ICR that we try to drive home for people. Most people don't realize that these claims about the past involve assumptions. Now, we creation scientists make assumptions too, okay? We all have a worldview. Creation scientists have a worldview. We have a bias, and so do secular or evolutionary scientists. You have to interpret the data. And to be honest, at ICR, we get a little bit frustrated sometimes when so many Christians either fail to see or refuse to see that this is true. There are many Christians out there who think that we just have to accept the claims that evolutionists are making about the past, even when those claims are completely ridiculous and they contradict Scripture. No, we don't have to accept those claims at face value. Now, we were talking about how an understanding of the scientific method can help us to discern whether a claim is truly scientific or not. And let's look at some simple examples. For instance, you will hear secular scientists claim that there are other universes out there, that there's a multiverse. Now, is that a scientific claim? Absolutely not. How on earth could you hope to show that that claim is false? Remember, in order to do science, you have to make observations. Now, what would you have to do in order to observe other universes? Well, somehow you would have to step outside of our universe. Well, obviously, we can't do that. So this claim that there are other universes is not a scientific claim. Likewise, you will often hear secular scientists, particularly secular cosmologists, claim that universes can pop into existence. And that's basically what Lawrence Krauss, he's a really militant anti-theist, he's a Big Bang proponent and a theoretical physicist, that's what he tried to claim in his 2012 book, A Universe from Nothing. He was trying to argue that a universe can come into existence apart from a creator. Now, when you hear them making these claims, they will often sound kind of scientific because they use scientific lingo. You will often hear them talk about quantum mechanics when they are making these claims, and that's a legitimate branch of physics. And they often have lots of mathematics, but that doesn't mean it's science for the simple reason that no one has ever observed a universe popping into existence. Likewise, what about the claim that the first single-celled organism evolved from a primordial chemical soup? That's not a scientific claim either. No one's ever seen this happen. No one even knows how it could have happened, even in theory. And you will notice that the evolutionists sort of hand wave on this part. They will say, well, somehow this happened. And they use, as our colleague Randy Galusa says here at ICR, they use magical words to kind of make you think they know how it happened when they really don't.
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0: Welcome to the Way Wherein We Should Go with Pastor Andy Magnarella, BBC, TKD.com, Bethel Baptist Church, Keycoats, Moby, Arizona, Hopi Indian Reservation, Ruin in Disguise, Portraits and Principles by Anthony Comstock, Secretary of the Society for the Suppression of Vice, New York City. The labor of a day will not build up a virtuous habit on the lines of an old and vicious character by Buckminster. The folly of youth is oftentimes the ruin of future prosperity. The psalmist of old cried out because of the effect in after years of the sin of his youth. Ephraim smote upon his thigh and cried out bitterly because of the curse flowing from the sins of his youth. Job said, "Thou writest bitter things against me and makest me to inherit the sins of my youth." The sins of youth, or to use a common expression, the sowing of wild oats in youthful days, brought a harvest of bitterness in the lives of these men of old. It is not my purpose in this article to discuss the causes that have led to the decay of cities, fortresses, or castles, nor search for the secret that has overturned nations in the past. Rather, we discuss the work of destruction to health and morals that is going on in our very midst. And of course, he hits some main things as we go through here, and it's all very good. But as I was reading this, of course, I remembered Rome. They say Rome was a world power, obviously. It reigned from forever to forever, and nobody could stand against it until there was open homosexuality in the streets. They got so comfortable, they got so rich, they got so whatever. They had open homosexuality in their streets. And after that, God destroyed them. Somebody else came along and wiped them off the face of the earth. And it's no longer a world power. Hey, world powers, even a nation can be destroyed if it gets into sin. By the way, America, watch out. There's sodomy in the streets. There's lesbianism in the streets. There's transvestites. There's you name it. America's not going to be a world power for long. As a matter of fact, it loses it all the time. With our current president, it's coming back again. But between that and whether or not we stand for Israel, America flirts with utter destruction. Topples nations and cities. Rather, we discuss the work of destruction to health and morals that is going on in our very midst. The lives of men, like the history of cities and nations in the past, are for our example, instruction, and warning. We need not go back to ancient history, however, to ascertain the cause of decay and destruction that is going on about us. We must look facts, unpleasant though they be, in the face. We must take the world today as it is, not as we wish it were. People who live in our large cities and are actively engaged in the busy world of manufacture, trade, and commerce are making life a rapid transit and are being whirled along at a pace that kills. A fair illustration of the nerve-grinding process may be witnessed during the business hours at any of the stock, produce, manufacturing, or mercantile exchanges where the transactions embracing thousands of dollars of stock or produce are opened with a shout and closed with a nod of the head or gesture of the hand from the party fortunate enough in the confusion to catch the seller's eye. Fortunes amounting to millions of dollars are made in a few brief years by sharp and unscrupulous men. But these fortunes cannot bring peace, happiness, and security into the home. They oftentimes smother conscience and torture the soul. Wealth and position cannot prevent death from entering the home, nor curb the appetite for strong drink and unclean living. Too often, wealth is misapplied to furnish those things which an inherited appetite suggests, or which an unhallowed passions and taste crave and demand. For every effect there stands a cause. For every harvest there has been a seed sowing. What is the cause today of the downfall and ruin of so many youth? What is the cause of so many scandals in high life? Why are there so many houses of prostitution and dives in our great cities, and why are they steadily on the increase? If diphtheria appears in a tenement house, if a case of yellow fever or smallpox is discovered in the community, immediately the health officers seek to quarantine the disease and discover its source. In like manner, let us look for the cause of the moral leprosy existing in our land. Our young men and maidens are falling like autumn leaves upon every side of us. Many are stricken down by a contagion that destroys character, blasts future prospects of happiness, and mortgages the soul to the devil. Much of the sorrow and misery, squalor and want, moral leprosy and sin that now curse the human race and are leading so many to ruin and destruction is to be charged up to the four great crime breeders of the day: intemperance, gambling, evil reading, and infidelity. The first three, like marauding guerrillas scattering missiles of death, are destroying thousands and tens of thousands. Their victims are struck down in the homes of the wealthy and through all grades in society to the hovels of the most wretched. Sons and daughters are stricken with a moral pestilence in the home. Guardians and parents are mourning over the loss of their children. Parents' hearts are broken, and schools, seminaries, and colleges are disgraced by the discoveries of evil growing out of debauched minds. Many evils sting to death in secret, while others stalk forth in open day. The policy shop, lottery office, gambling hell, pool room, and racetrack gambling receive the patronage of some so-called respectable men and are allowed by a deadened public conscience to conduct their business in open day in defiance of law, order, and morals. Intoxicating liquor is on tap in the land. Collected into one stream and allowed to flow into one river, it would almost outrival Niagara's mighty flow. Evil reading is the miasma of the moral atmosphere, which poisons the soul. Much of it is disseminated, broadcast, and frequently enters the home where children dwell with the tacit consent of the parent. And by the way, this gets into talking about how children write it out and pass it around and different things like that. Of course, now with cell phones and different things like that, it's everywhere. It's everywhere, everywhere, everywhere, everywhere, everywhere. By the way, your children probably shouldn't have cell phones. Your children probably shouldn't have Facebook. Facebook and YouTube, although I am a part of both of them, are usually very bad places to be. There's all kinds of ads. There's all kinds of stalkers on YouTube. Even if you're on something that's clean, lots of times there's bad ads. Because we do things in YouTube and stuff and try to reach out, and we have our YouTube channel and stuff and try to have a clean family atmosphere there, we produce no ads or put any additional ads onto our YouTube channel. I don't know what YouTube does, if they do ads or not on our YouTube channel, but a lot of YouTube is wicked. Wicked, wicked, wicked. And it just pops it up right in front of them. And TikTok and different things like that. They watch the kids' channels, wicked too. Hey, it's everywhere. You have the right to go through what your children have. We did a message on children and the Heavenly Father. Our Heavenly Father went through his character traits and different things like that. Hey, the Heavenly Father is all-knowing. He knows everything. He pays attention to everything. Hey, just because you're a parent doesn't mean your child can say, I have my privacy and you're not allowed in, or you're not allowed in this drawer, or you're not allowed under this bed, or you're not allowed in my phone, or you're not allowed to whatever, or you're not allowed with me and my friend. And we're supposed to say, okay, because I want to show you that I love you, I'm going to do whatever you say, even though you're obviously hiding the most wicked poison that could possibly be and that will destroy you for eternity. But go ahead, I'm going to be a loving parent. No, love is correcting in truth. No, look at everything. Look at everything, husband. It doesn't matter if it's your children or your wife, you're responsible. And you should have free rein of the house, and your wife should have free rein of your stuff. The computer, the phone, whatever it may be. Every now and then, or it used to be, it's not so much anymore. I haven't had to. Do you want me to delete it? If it was even just an innocent game or something, do you want me to delete it? Do you want it gone? If you want it gone, I'll delete it. Tell your spouse. Ask them honestly. Be willing to take anything, remove anything, get rid of anything if your spouse thinks it's awkward or whatever. Outside of a very limited circle of earnest, devoted, and heroic men and women who have supported the work of the New York Society for the Suppression of Vice for the last score of years, there are very few in the community who have any idea of the blasting influences and the appalling effects flowing from the devil's printing press. Many of the books are of a character so degrading that no human mind can be brought into contact with them without feeling a shock, while imagination receives an indelible stain that nothing but the grace of God can remove. Many of these publications reach innocent children and youth without the knowledge of parent or teacher. The bloom of youth fades, the eyes become sunken and lusterless, the spirit is broken, the will becomes paralyzed, the conscience seared, the heart hardened, and the soul damned by these corroding influences, which, like wild beasts of prey, are hunting our children in secret to destroy them. 229 different books, many of them of the vilest possible character, have been published in this country during the last half century. Thousands are published daily in this country now. Like a moral pestilence, they have swept over the land. Many and many a home has been shrouded in misery. Many a young life quenched because of the fatal stab that has come through the tainted pages of such publications. The catalogs of schools, colleges, and seminaries have been collected by these moral cancer planters, and the names of innocent boys and girls thus obtained have first been used to send the circulars and advertisements of the party first obtaining them. And then these name and addresses are sold as a matter of merchandise to other scoundrels in order that they too may bid for the moral purity of these innocent ones by sending their advertisement of corrupt enterprises to defraud and ruin. The New York Society for the Suppression of Vice have seized more than 1 million of names and post office addresses found in possession of persons raided or arrested by them. Again, schools and seminaries are invaded by miscreants who copy with a pen some short sketch from a foul book or some poem or doggerel of a filthy character, and then getting it into the hands of one bad boy or debased girl, a whole school will be defiled. A young lad a few weeks ago was found in an institute with some of the foulest pictures, which he was in the act of showing to a number of his schoolmates when detected. Another institute of learning was visited by the agent of the Society for the Suppression of Vice, and every boy in the school had or had had the vilest possible matter, copies of which had been made by boys and girls and passed from one to the other until, Not only all the boys, but a portion of the girls had been infected with this deadly virus. One instance brought to the writer's attention. A young man, one of seven children, his father a minister, was found with 21 varieties of these matters, which he had been copying with his own hand and sending to boys in a school on the Hudson. When his father's attention was called to the fact that his son had possession of these things, some of which he had had for a period of 7 years, with tears streaming down his furrowed cheeks, he said, "This explains it all. This explains why Willie is not converted. All of his brothers and sisters have been brought into the fold of Christ except him. We have prayed in the classroom, at the prayer meeting, and the family altar for his conversion, but nothing would seem to touch him." But nothing would seem to touch him. Vice. Vice, it gets a hold and it doesn't let go. And by the way, vice isn't worth your salvation. Vice is not worth you not accepting Jesus Christ as your God and as your Savior and being able to spend eternity in heaven and being thrust into hell for eternity because you had to see one more dirty picture or read one more dirty thing or watch one more dirty show or hang out with one more dirty boy or girl. It's not worth vice. And by the way, it's a vast misrepresentation of what marriage is. You say, how do you know? I was caught up in it. Praise the Lord, I was saved young, but as a teenager, I started chasing what the eyes could see, and I wanted to see it all. Thankfully, most of it I don't remember. Every now and then, a dark cloud oversheds my mind, and a memory of it comes back. And I tell you what, it hurts marriage. It hurts future. It hurts reality. It hurts what relationship is. It hurts what husband and wife is. It hurts what family is. All it does is it creates desire, desire, and lust, and lust, and lust can never be fulfilled. Solomon had 1,000 ladies at his command, 700 wives, 300 concubines. I bet you he would have had more too. I'm going right now for church. We're going to start doing on your clothes, say it for you, on modesty. Hey, girls, there's no need to show it off. Hey, if you get that popular boy by showing off your what God gave you, then once that boy has it and he's satisfied with it, he'll throw you in the ditch and he'll go to somebody else. And he'll go to somebody else, and he'll go to somebody else, and he'll go to the whorehouse, and he'll go to the computer, and he'll go to the TV, and he'll go to the phone, and he'll go to everything else. And you'll be wondering why inside yourself you're not enough for that young man. It's because he can never be satisfied. You gave him his lust, and now he just keeps on keeping on. By the way, God gives a marriage so that things can continually be satisfied. One time never satisfies. One time never quenches. One time just makes you a little less hungry for a few hours. Just a little less hungry for a few hours. Only in the sanctity of marriage, where a man loves and takes care of a woman, and the woman takes care of her man the way that she should, is a prolonged satisfaction of the needs that arouse in the flesh. Hey, one time's not going to do it. Going steady with somebody's not going to do it. Hey, girls, don't fall into it. Hey, if he listened to you or he was nice to you or he talked to you when nobody else would, you don't owe him anything. Keep yourself covered. Hey, wear a dress. Wear loose-fitting clothing. Don't show anything off. In one of the books that I've been reading and taking notes on, they said once the lady, queen, I think it was in England, introduced the miniskirt, who was a vile, vile lady. She said she invented the miniskirt so that men would know she was willing to do evil with them at any time of day or night. That's what she was advertising. That's why she did it. She was advertising that with almost anybody out there. They say once those miniskirts hit the market, within that year, there was a 68% rise in rape. It had been declining for years, steadily. But once more flesh was shown, there was more rape. Hey, you do not want to incite passion inside of men. The Bible tells men not to look at a woman, and the Bible tells ladies, or let's see, you go vice versa, tells men not to touch a woman, and tells ladies to cover it up so that men don't have to see it. Girls go by touch, men go by sight. By the way, boys, you don't need to touch a girl. If a girl comes over and sits close to you and rubs herself against you and puts her hand on your leg or whatever different stuff, even though they're just being friendly, that hug, that, keep your hands off of her. Keep your hands off of her unless she's your wife. You've got no business touching her. Ruth, have I not charged the young men not to touch thee? Do not touch. Don't incite in. Don't make her passions go wild, and she shouldn't make your passions go wild. She shouldn't dress naked. She should dress modest and covered. All they do is look at my chest. All they do is look at my body. You want them to look. Cover up. Force them to look at your face. Force them to realize who you are and your personality, not just what the body desires. All of that's good and holy in marriage, but it's not for any dog. Modesty, clothing, it's important. Again, the blood and thunder story papers are breeding youthful criminals. Many and many a boy who has been arrested for larceny, dishonesty, highway robbery, or for murder has traced his downfall to the fascinations and allurements of the half-dime novel or boy and girl story paper of modern days. And let me say this, and maybe I'll pause and continue on in the next one. Hey, just because it's on TV doesn't mean you have to watch it. Just because it's in a book doesn't mean you have to read it. Just because it's on the news and the news is always on doesn't mean you need to listen to it. Hey, people in the world were so shocked by the evil of the world that the news started printing it all the time, and then people watched it. People had to find out what was going on in the world, what evil was happening, what this was happening. News and wickedness and news of the wickedness has become so commonplace and so worldwide. You know what it does? It creates an appetite. I wonder what will happen if I do this. I wonder how it'll happen if I'll be like this. I'll teach people to respect me. I'll teach people to remember my name. I'll teach people to fear me. I wonder if my parents will love me if I. And the imaginations of the wickedness of the book come to reality. Hey, you don't need to feed yourself with the wickedness of the world. Think on things that are pure, unjust, holy. Yes, be warned of it. Yes, be aware of it. Yes, set your guard up against it and train your family against it. Don't feed your mind every moment of every day with it. You're just going to fall into destruction, or your teenagers or your young child will. Bethel Baptist Church, BBCTKD.com, Pastor Andy signing off.
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1: Brother Daniel grew up as a Buddhist in Vietnam. As a young man, he dealt with a lot of pain in his home, and he felt like life was hopeless.
2: And one day, I want to kill myself. I come to my friend's house. I plan to get the gun from his house to kill myself. But before I come to his house, I stop at the church.
1: We're about to find out what happened in that church.
3: Jesus never promised his followers an easy path. In fact, he told his disciples that the world would hate them. He sent them out as sheep among wolves. Jesus' words came true in the life of the apostles, and they're still coming true today in the lives of his followers around the world. 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
1: Welcome again to the Voice of the Martyrs Radio. My name is Todd Nettleton, and we are in our studio today in Bartlesville, Oklahoma, with another of our one-name guests. Pastor Daniel is a longtime pastor and church leader in the nation of Vietnam. We're not going to use his real name. We're just going to call him Pastor Daniel. Pastor Daniel, welcome to the Voice of the Martyrs Radio.
2: Thank you.
1: So a minute ago, we heard how you stopped at a church on your way to go and get a gun to kill yourself. Why did you stop there, and what happened next?
2: I never go to the church, but I don't know why. At that time, I just go directly to the church, and I meet the pastor. And he give me the small book, that's the New Testament. And when he give me New Testament, I keep in my hand. But for me, that's a holy book, you know, because I come from very devoted Buddhist family.
1: Yeah.
2: So for me, holy book, I very honor. So I dare not to put in my pocket. So I keep in my hand, and I just go back home. And I forgot to go to my friend's house. And when I come back home, I remember the pastor said, this is a very good book, and this book can change your life. And I start to read. And after, you know, whole night, I read the Bible. I saw the last page, you know, if you accept Jesus, He's the God, He's your creator. He will bless you and change your life. Oh, I say, oh, I not really believe, but I want to try.
1: Right.
2: May God bless me or change my life. And after that, you know, I forgot the idea of how to kill myself. And slowly, I read more Bible. And one day, I go back to meet the pastor. But when I talk with him about what I read in the Bible, and he thought I am a Christian. So he invited me to join with the church, and I start to attend the church there. And then I bring my brother, sister to Jesus. And finally, one day, my father come to me. He the one make me a lot of problem. And I want to die because of him even. You know, but one day he come to me and say, son, forgive me. I want to follow you.
1: Wow.
2: I want to worship Jesus. And his life totally changed. And that reason why, you know, my mother also accept Jesus after 6 months.
1: Whole family came to Christ.
2: Become a Christian, yeah. And we really happy family. So that means why my parents always say gospel to another relative. And, you know, among our relatives, you know, about 100 people accept Jesus more.
1: Wow. Yeah.
2: And now, thanks God, you know, even I myself, my brother, sister, my niece, my nephew, my grandchildren, all love God and serving God right now. Yeah.
1: Brother Daniel came to faith in Jesus in 1974. He lived in the southern part of Vietnam and enjoyed some freedom. He started earning money so he could buy and distribute more Bibles. But 1 year later, the communists took control of the entire country.
2: So, no more Bible.
1: No more Bibles. Doesn't matter how much money you have, you just can't get them.
2: But in my heart, I really want to have Bible to give away because, you know, only one Bible saved my life and my family.
1: Brother Daniel never lost his love for God's Word and his passion to share it with others. So for all these years, he has found ways to deliver Bibles to people all over Vietnam.
2: And especially, you know, since I connect with VOM, every year until now, I distribute 10,000, 20,000, 30,000 Bibles to Christians in Vietnam.
1: We're talking with Brother Daniel on the Voice of the Martyrs radio. He's been telling us about his mission to bring the Bible to people in multiple languages in Vietnam. He has some limited official permission to bring Bibles to Vietnamese people, but he's not allowed to take Bibles to the Hmong people group. I asked Brother Daniel why Hmong people are treated differently.
2: Following the history, before Hmong connected with American, you know, Sawyer.
1: During the war.
2: So that's why, you know, when, and also when Hmong accept Jesus very fast.
1: So the Hmong are seen as friends of the West or friends of the United States. So that's one strike against them. And then there are so many Christians among them. So that's another strike against them.
2: Yes.
1: So that makes the government not trust them.
2: Yeah. Yeah.
1: Okay.
2: And they don't allow to print the Hmong Bible because they don't want the church among Hmong become strong. Mm-hmm. Because they know that how important the Bible for the church, for Christians. That's why they try to stop.
1: It's interesting that the Vietnamese government understands how important the Bible is for Christians. I hope all of our listeners understand that as well. Like, if you're going to follow Jesus, you need to be a person of God's word.
2: Yeah, yeah.
1: How much persecution is there among the ethnic Vietnamese people? Like, are they also persecuted or are they more left alone?
2: No, that depends on what area.
1: Okay.
2: If the church, you know, near the big city or the town, the government there, they seem to be now slowly open more and more.
1: Okay.
2: But in the countryside, in the mountain area, it's still very, very difficult. Following our constitution, they said they give us the freedom, but every chief of the village, he's the king.
1: You know, okay.
2: If he want to open, he allow the church to worship a bit freely. But if he didn't lie, he will persecute the church.
1: Mm-hmm.
2: Until now, some area are like that. And before, they come to the church or they come to the home church with the uniform. But now, they don't come like that. They use gangster. They give gangsters some money, some alcohol to bring, and they come to
1: gangsters.
2: To persecute the church. Yeah.
1: So at the village level, it's almost completely dependent on the head of the village. If he's okay with the church is fine.
2: Yes.
1: But if he's against the church, they're going to be persecuted.
2: Yeah.
1: Interesting.
2: But a problem, when the local church have persecuted by the local authority,
1: mm-hmm.
2: we can report to the higher
1: you can kind of
2: authority.
1: Appeal.
2: Yeah. But they keep quiet.
1: They don't interfere at the village level.
2: Yeah. Vietnam now have freedom, but a lot of document on the table for the local authority.
1: So it seems like it would be good for us to pray that more village leaders become believers so that those doors are open if it's so dependent on what that village leader thinks.
2: Yeah, yeah. And you know that Vietnam now, in Vietnam now, we have another problem. In early this year, the government system in Vietnam changed. Before we have three level, the village level, district level, and province
1: mm-hmm.
2: level. But now they don't have district level anymore.
1: Oh, wow. So it's just from the village to the province.
2: Yeah. So now they give more power
1: to the village leaders.
2: The village authority now.
1: So they're even more powerful than they were before.
2: Yeah, yeah.
1: We're talking this week on Voice of the Martyrs Radio with Pastor Daniel. He is a longtime church leader in Vietnam. So Pastor Daniel, if the village leader is against the church, what does persecution look like? Is that people getting arrested? Is it people getting beaten up? Is it their church being torn down or burned down? What does it actually look like at the village if the village leader is opposed to the church?
2: If someone accepts Jesus, they can come and say, oh, you know that Christian is American religion. You should not join with them, you know, you have to leave. If that person is a worker in the company, they said they will talk with the company to kick them out.
1: So you can lose your job.
2: Yeah. Another case just happened. Some people in the highland area, they have a contract with the government to protect the jungle, the forest.
1: Mm-hmm.
2: Every year, they can receive around $8 dong. But because, you know, after they accept Jesus, they cut down the payment. And when they complain, they give 50% only.
1: Wow.
2: Yeah, something like that.
1: So we're going to cut your pay. Yeah. You're a Christian now, so we're not going to pay you the full amount.
2: In some area, you know, the children, you know, they don't give them like birth certificate. Without birth certificate, they cannot apply to go to school,
1: school. Yeah. So we're not going to register your children's birth.
2: Yeah.
1: Wow.
2: And you know that if something happened like that, the government, they said they don't have a responsibility. That's a local.
1: That's a local issue.
2: But for our policy, we give freedom, you know.
1: We have religious freedom, and that's not our problem. That's at the village level.
2: Yeah.
1: In a situation like that, is there anything that the Christians can do? Is there anyone they can appeal to for help, or they just are stuck?
2: So something happened like that, the church have to try to help them. Some area, they confiscate the land, you know, they lose their job. So we try to find a way to help, and especially, you know, VOM, to help them to recover their life.
1: What about in the case of the children who aren't given a birth certificate? Is there any way around that? Is there any way to get a birth certificate somewhere else? Or
2: actually, you know, that something happened like that before. So we have to set up some school for them in the local.
1: Since they can't go to the government school, the church needs to help them.
2: Yeah. But now I think just from last year, I check again, and now they are not do like that anymore.
1: Oh, good.
2: Yeah, because it look very bad, and they cannot get more investment from outside of Vietnam. Yeah.
1: So the publicity embarrassed them, and they stopped doing that.
2: Yeah,
1: that's a great example of the fact that it makes a difference when we tell these stories and when we get the word out about what's happening to our brothers and sisters.
2: Yeah.
1: So Vietnam, the government definitely wants that outside investment to come in.
2: Yeah.
1: So they want to present a picture of religious freedom and human rights, other human rights as well.
2: Yeah.
1: That's good for our listeners to know that it does make a difference when the outside world understands what's happening inside Vietnam. The government is listening to that outside pressure.
2: Yeah.
1: Pastor Daniel, do you feel like in the last 5 or 10 years that things have gotten better for Christians, or have they gotten worse, or is it about the same?
2: I say everything improved slowly.
1: Slowly
2: and
1: improving.
2: Like I said, you know, that depend on what area. More freedom in the big city, in the big town, where foreigner easy to come.
1: Right.
2: But for the countryside or in the highland area,
1: it's not getting better.
2: That's not later.
1: Interesting. Yeah. The last time that I was in Vietnam, we went to church on a Sunday, and it was a church building, and it was a meeting, and we were foreigners. We were welcomed to attend, and it's interesting how life can be so different in the big cities versus in the countryside.
2: They very limit, you know, foreigner visit the mountain area, countryside area. Yeah.
1: So they're fine for the foreigners to come to the big cities, but if you start going into the rural areas, you might have trouble.
2: Yeah.
1: Interesting. They don't want the world to know what's going on.
2: Yeah.
1: What is it about Christianity? And you mentioned that they will be accused of being an American religion or being in association with America, but is that all it is that kind of scares the government about Christianity? Is that idea that it's a Western religion? Or why did they not want the church to grow?
2: Until now, in the communist mindset, you know, Christians still American religion. Pastor like CIA.
1: Pastors are CIA agents, and Christianity is an American religion. How much of that goes back to the Vietnam War and to the fact that our two countries were fighting each other? Is it, you know, it was 50 years ago, I guess. But how much of that is still in the culture and in the understanding of people that Christianity is American, and the Americans were our enemies, and so we don't want to be Christian?
2: Actually, for Vietnamese now, they don't have any problem with American anymore. I believe that, you know, 90% Vietnamese want to connect with American about economy, about political, or education, or health, a lot of things.
1: So there's not a lot of hard feelings among
2: Vietnamese
1: the people.
2: Really, very welcome American. Come to Vietnam, but only the communists, they still keep the mindset.
1: They still remember.
2: You know, American anti-communist. That's really why they're very scared.
1: And they certainly perceive Christianity as an American influence.
2: Yeah.
1: What are some of the ways that you mentioned your long partnership with Voice of the Martyrs? What are some of the ways that Voice of the Martyrs is helping Christians in Vietnam right now?
2: I believe that the ministry of VOM strengthened the church under persecution. Example, you know, with the support from VOM, the Christians in Vietnam feel that we have a brother, big brother, you know, stand behind and protect us. If something happened, VOM is the voice for us in Vietnam.
1: Yes. Yeah. Amen. As you are discipling younger believers, how do you get them ready to face persecution?
2: Training is one of a priority for my ministry, because when we train, the Christian know God, love God, want to serve in God, they become strong, mm-hmm. and they can overcome persecution. And then they also can help another. Yeah, that's how I focus to the training.
1: And is that studying the scriptures? Is it kind of talking about what you could go through, what persecution could look like, and how do you prepare yourself? Is it all of those? What does that training look like?
2: We have a small book to help them in

0: in one guide.
1: Yeah.
0: That I'm fascinated by that idea of helping people get ready for persecution. We're talking this week on Voice of the Martyrs Radio with Pastor Daniel. He is a longtime gospel worker in Vietnam. Daniel, you mentioned that your family was a Buddhist family before you became a follower of Christ. Is that true of most of the people in Vietnam, that they would say they're Buddhist, or would there be other religions? What is kind of the religious makeup of the country?
2: Following the report of the government, they said more than 60% Vietnamese are Buddhist.
0: Okay.
2: But not really, because, you know, the way we ancestor worship look like Buddhist, but not really the Buddhist, you know. Only some Buddhists, they come to the pagoda, they learn about the doctrine, very few.
0: Now, how does the government feel about Buddhism?
2: Actually, Buddhism, that's the hand of communists, one hand of communists for many years, especially under war. Under war, they use a lot of Buddhist pagoda to keep the communists there,
0: to keep to
2: protect them.
0: And, yeah.
2: Even a lot of pagoda, they keep the weapon for communists there, even.
0: So they don't mind if people are becoming more Buddhist, but if the people are becoming more Christian, then that's trouble.
2: Yeah, they don't care. And actually, you know, the government, they control the system of the Buddhists in Vietnam.
0: Okay.
2: So that means why they support for Buddhists. Easy for Buddhists, you know, to build very big pagoda. But if the church, you know, make a small chapel, they will come, they destroy quickly.
0: That's a little bit of different in how they enforce those regulations. How can we pray? We always try to equip VOM radio listeners to pray. So how can we pray for Vietnam and especially for our brothers and sisters there this week?
2: Yeah, should pray for the Christian in Vietnam, because Vietnam just issued the new religious law. Because, you know, after they give more power for the local authority, they can control every local church. Mm. Also, now they change all government officers. So, example, if the church have a good relationship, build good relationship with the local authority, they can understand and seem be easier. But they change all officers. So that's why,
0: around.
2: You know, when the new one come, they very afraid. So they control more the church. That's more difficult.
0: So how long ago did they pass the new religion law?
2: Just early this year.
0: Early this year. Yeah. And what did that change as far as how the law treats the church?
2: After they changed the law, then, you know, they control everything. Even if the church want to ordain.
0: Ordain a pastor.
2: Yeah, we need to be approved by the local authority.
0: Oh, my.
2: Yeah. If they say, no, that person not good.
0: Cannot be ordained.
2: Yeah, cannot be ordained.
0: So the government is even interfering in the ordination of leaders.
2: And some home church have a permission now. That person can get back the permission.
0: Okay.
2: And the church will be closed.
0: Does the church have to go and reapply for permission because of the new law? Is that?
2: No need to reapply. But the local new government officer, you know, they will treat the church different way with the old one.
0: Okay. Wow. So a lot of transition even this year in how the church is being governed.
2: Yeah. So look at the future. I can say that the church will facing with the new way of persecution.
0: Mm-hmm.
2: Yeah.
0: Yeah. So persecution may look different next year than it looked last year.
2: Yeah.
0: Wow. Interesting how the government is changing their strategy. And so you, as a pastor, you have to kind of change your strategy as well.
2: Yeah.
0: So we can pray for wisdom for you and for other church leaders.
2: Yeah.
0: Is there anything else that our listeners should know or should understand about the church in Vietnam?
2: I try to call for unity of the leadership, you know.
0: How is the unity among different denominations and also different ethnicities? Is there a sense of we're all part of the body of Christ and we're working together? Or is there a sense of, well, you're Hmong and I'm Vietnamese, or you're Baptist and I'm not? And how is the cooperation and the unity?
2: When we live under strong persecution, or we don't think about different tribal group, different denominations, we become unity.
0: Interesting.
2: You know? But slowly, the government, they give permission for some denomination, and that denomination difficult

0: who cooperate with another,
1: right,
0: without permission. That's how they can divide the unity. Yeah.
1: So it's interesting, more persecution produced more unity within the church.
0: Yeah.
1: That's one of the blessings of persecution. But as you say, if there's more freedom, then the church needs to be more intentional working together.
0: Yeah.
1: Pastor Daniel, it's such an honor to have you here. I'm so thankful for your years, decades of work alongside VOM, all the Bibles that you have helped deliver, all of the persecuted Christians that you have helped during those years. Thank you for your long service to the kingdom, and thanks for being our guest this week on Voice of the Martyrs Radio.
0: Yeah, thank you.
1: You've been listening to the Voice of the Martyrs Radio. 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You can hear this entire conversation with Pastor Daniel. I would also encourage you, please pray for believers in Vietnam this week. I know our listeners pray. I am so grateful. I see the emails where you say, hey, we are praying. So I appreciate that. Pray for Vietnam this week. 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And I want to share a recent example of one of those requests that we sent out from icommittopray.com. Here's what the prayer request said. A Christian man was disowned and forced to flee after placing his faith in Christ. Bukhari's father is a village chief or king, as they are often called in Burkina Faso in Africa. He is also a Muslim. When Bukhari started listening to an audio Bible and eventually placed his trust in Christ, his father was furious. The family considers Bukhari's conversion to have placed a huge amount of shame on them as Muslims, said a frontline worker. His father immediately took Bukhari's wife away and sent her back to her family. He then threatened to kill Bukhari and declared that he was no longer his son. Bukhari fled to a larger city and eventually reunited with his wife, who had escaped from her Muslim family, along with the couple's children. The frontline worker requested prayer for Bukhari and his family, as he is unemployed and they are still facing danger from other family members. I hope that you will pray for Bukhari and for his wife and for this need this week. Let's also pray that Bukhari's father has a powerful encounter with Jesus Christ. And I want to encourage you again, sign up at I Commit to Pray so that you will receive new prayer requests every single week. It's icommittopray.com, or we'll give you a link in the show notes this week at vomradio.net. Next week, we're going to talk about what our Christian brothers and sisters are facing in the Middle East and North Africa. The church in different parts of that region often faces very different challenges. We'll explain, we'll help you pray effectively for them when you join us again next week right here on the Voice of the Martyrs Radio Network.

How do you do? There comes a time in every life when we must stand alone in no man's land, a place between warring forces, good and evil, right and wrong, with no clear line of demarcation. The man in this story stood there more than once, struggling for direction in his life. The struggle was no easier, but the direction was clear, once his heart and mind and life were unshackled.

0: Bringing true life stories that dramatize the good news, this is Unshackled, produced in Chicago by Pacific Garden Mission. It isn't enough to give a homeless man or woman a handout. It isn't even enough to offer a place to sleep for the night, a meal, and a change of clothes. These things help. So Pacific Garden Mission provides them, as well as other things like medical and dental care if needed, job counseling and parenting classes, all free to those in need. The old lighthouse has been there for street people since 1877, a refuge in the heart of Chicago, shining light into the darkness of the human heart, the truth that sets them free. One by one, each soul who receives new life discovers that is enough to change everything. And now for broadcast around the earth, here's program number 2503 in the series Unshackled, the program that makes you face yourself and think.
1: They're blowing up the port!
2: Can't let the Chinese get their hands on all that gear.
1: Just so they don't get their hands on us.
2: Yeah. Boy, now I know how the Israelites felt with Pharaoh hot on their trail.
1: We're lucky they had enough ships for everybody, you know that?
2: I had my doubts when I saw how many we had to evacuate, but everybody's on board.
1: Well, they even made room for a bunch of North Korean families.
2: Look, they're using anything that floats, though. Look, even that old fishing boat next to us is jammed with civilians.
1: Who cares, man, as long as we get out of here.
2: Yeah, the sooner the better.
1: Millions of commies are pouring over the border. We'll be surrounded pretty soon. What's the holdup?
2: The poor guys at the border. Overrun like that.
1: I sure don't want to be a prisoner of war. Not after the things we saw.
2: Exactly. Oh, I wish we'd hurry up and shove off. They're not that far away.
1: Hard to believe, isn't it?
2: What?
1: Retreating like this.
2: I mean, there's nothing else to do. We're outnumbered 10-1.
0: The Korean War, 1950. And those who fought there had to face bitter cold and overwhelming odds when the Chinese communists invaded North Korea. The man in this story was just 18 years old when he served there and learned some lessons about limited and unlimited warfare. And that would affect the rest of his life. This is the true story of Earl Johnson right now on Unshackled.
3: Some would have said our family was dysfunctional, although that word wasn't used in the 30s and 40s. I thought we were normal. When I was still a child, we moved from Ohio to a three-room flat in New Jersey with us five kids sharing one bedroom. Dad would come home drunk and abuse Mother, and there was nothing we could do to stop him. I thought that was normal, too. And Dad hated anything to do with religion, and whereas Mother had other ideas.
4: Awful quiet around here. Where's the boys?
5: It's Sunday, Earl. They're across the street.
4: That do-gooder mission?
5: Well, it's the closest thing to a church there is around here.
4: Waste of time.
5: They need religious training.
4: About as much as I need another elbow.
5: Earl, the boys like Miss Cook. She's teaching them about God and the Bible.
4: Ah, my uncle used to beat those lessons into me.
5: Well, he was no Christian. I don't care what he said. My mother taught us that God is love.
4: What kind of a God would allow so much pain and evil, huh? You tell me that.
3: I didn't know till years later that Dad was raised by a religious uncle who beat him till he bled. I just knew that my brother, Johnny, and I felt welcome at the mission across the street. Johnny and I were only 16 months apart in age, and we were inseparable. As we got older, we'd bike down to the park to watch cartoons on weekends, or wade in the pool, or tease the girls.
6: I think Natalie likes you.
2: Nah, we're just friends.
6: Oh, yeah? How come she's always hanging around? She even took a job at the ice cream parlor across the street from us.
2: She's just a good friend, Johnny. She tells me how to get along with the girls.
6: That comes naturally.
2: Maybe for you. You got the good looks. I get tongue-tied.
6: Oh, here she comes, Earl. I'm leaving.
2: Wait, Johnny, wait.
7: Hi, Earl.
2: Hi, Natalie. Can't talk now. I gotta go catch my brother.
3: I left high school at 17 when jobs were scarce and life was dull. So I decided it was time to leave home. Dad, Will you sign my enlistment papers?
4: Son, you don't know what you're asking.
2: Yes, I do, Dad. It'll be great. Steady pay and good training.
5: Well, they'll send you far away, Earl.
2: I want to travel, Mom.
5: Well, can't you find a good job here?
2: You know I can't. Guys coming back from the war took all the jobs. There's nothing for me to do that pays anything.
4: Joining the army isn't something you try, son. Once you sign up, you're stuck till they let you go. You have to do whatever they say. That's going to get old real fast.
2: Oh, please, Dad. I thought it over, and I want to go.
4: Yeah, here, give me that paper. But once I sign it, buddy, you're going to sit on a hot stove. Don't look for me to get you off.
3: Reality came with the first wake-up call and basic training. Yeah, all I wanted from that day on was an honorable discharge. After basic, I went to Fort Sam Houston, Texas, where I trained to be a surgical technician. And from there, I went to Washington State.
6: Mom, it's a letter from Earl.
5: Oh, what's he say?
6: He's been up on Mount Rainier learning to be a ski trooper.
5: A ski trooper? Yeah. Well, he's never been on skis before.
6: He says it was pandemonium. Man, I wish I could have seen that.
5: Well, first he trained to be a soldier, then a medic, and now a ski trooper. What next?
3: After 2 months on the mountain, we went back to Fort Lewis near Tacoma. My outfit was getting ready to go to Alaska when one evening I walked past a church. The people were outside milling around, and a little girl about 11 years old spoke to me.
7: Would you like to come inside and go to church with us, mister?
3: Mister, what will you give me if I go to church with you, huh?
7: This.
3: Ah, your Sunday school paper. All right, it's a deal.
7: Come on.
3: You know, I have a sister back in New Jersey about your age. My mother taught us to say yes, sir, and no, sir, and mister. I'm really proud of you for saying that to me.
7: Thank you, mister. Why don't you sit up here with us?
3: When the service started, I listened to the singing. I saw the joy and felt the love of those people. Then the pastor preached the gospel, and I, out of the loneliness and void in my heart, went forward and surrendered my life to the Lord. See, I didn't fully understand it all then, but that decision completely changed my life. That summer, North Korea invaded South Korea.
5: We had a letter from Earl today.
6: Yeah, what's going on with him?
5: Well, it's on the table. You can read it. He's made a lot of friends at his church there, and he volunteered to go to Korea.
6: Oh, what'd he do that for? He could get killed over there.
5: Well, he said the captain refused to let him go, so I guess he's going to Alaska with the rest of his unit.
6: Let me see what he has to say. Called to preach. What does he mean by that?
5: Read on. It means he thinks God has called him to be a preacher.
6: A preacher?
5: Uh-huh.
6: Oh, he's going up the deep end, Ma. I've lost my brother.
3: I was sure God wanted me to go to Korea to save men's lives, but I didn't go with the first wave of troops. 2 weeks later, however, I was on a ship bound for South Korea instead of Alaska. When we arrived at Incheon, our company set up a surgery center at the POW camp for North Koreans. And then another soldier and I walked among them to find the worst cases, the ones needing immediate treatment.
8: Oh, man. I never dreamed it was like this.
3: Well, me neither. It's so quiet, for one thing.
8: Yeah, if I had those wounds, I'd be screaming my head off.
3: Well, how are we supposed to decide? There's stretchers everywhere.
8: I can't believe they're just lying out here in the open.
3: Yeah, if that's how they treat their own soldiers, think how they treat American POWs.
8: Hey, Earl.
3: Yeah?
8: Those two guys want us to go with them.
3: Well, what do you think they want?
8: I don't know. They can't understand us any better than we can understand them.
3: Right. Well, we might as well see what they want, I guess.
8: Man, I don't know. Do you think we should go in there?
3: I don't know. Careful.
8: Oh, man.
3: Inside lay a North Korean nurse in excruciating pain, both legs badly amputated above the knees. We took her to a surgeon. First of many such heroic efforts to save shattered lives as we moved from one end of South Korea to the other end of North Korea. Ours was a mobile army surgical hospital, commonly known as MASH, and we moved often, staying close to the front lines. Then came the Chinese and our retreat by ship to South Korea. I kept my family informed of many of the events that happened in my life.
4: Boy, am I glad he wasn't captured.
5: Johnny, read that part again about loving the enemy.
6: Okay, he says, As I care for the wounded, God is teaching me to love my enemies, to see as God sees the pain and the needs of mankind.
4: I don't see how he can do that when we're at war with those people.
5: Well, listen to this. He says, remember how the captain wouldn't let me go to Korea the first time I asked? Well, I ran into two guys who were part of the first group that came over here, and they were the only ones in our company who survived when the Chinese invaded.
4: Oh, well, you know, he might have been killed then if he had been with them.
5: Well, that's right. He says those two guys escaped by wearing Korean clothes and mingling with the refugees. And the rest of the company was killed.
4: He was very lucky.
5: He thinks the Lord spared him. And he's more sure than ever that he's supposed to be a preacher.
3: One day, the company commander called me into his tent, told me to sit down. Seeing his somber expression and the way he struggled to speak, I wondered what I'd done wrong. Finally, pulled out a letter and began to read. A letter that left me alone in no man's land. And there was no one to help me.
0: Wrestling with the contents of that letter, Earl Johnson would learn important lessons, which he'll tell us about in just a moment.
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3: My brother, Johnny, was dead, killed at the age of 17. The brother I loved so much, my best friend. I left the colonel's tent, went out under the stars, and found a bombed-out place where I cried out to God. God, why did this have to happen? I don't understand it. I mean, he was my best buddy, Lord. I was living to go back and share so much with him. No one could share their feelings the way we did with each other. It hurts, Lord. It hurts. Why did it have to happen? Why? A short time later, my tour of duty almost over. I was standing guard duty when a convoy of trucks rolled past. Inside, stacked up like wood, were the bodies of young men still wearing fatigues and boots. No body bags yet. No loved ones to mourn them. How I prayed and cried out to God. And how glad I was to leave the war behind and board a troop ship bound for Seattle. 13 days later, we stood on deck, watching the lights of Seattle, when someone began to sing.

0: The next day, it seemed as if all of Seattle turned out to welcome us as we poured off the ship. I even saw my friends from the church where I gave my life to Christ, holding up a sign with my name on it. I had 30 days leave, but I dreaded going home to New Jersey. When I arrived, I stood outside and would have turned away, except that my youngest brother saw me, led me inside to Mother.
1: Oh, Earl, thank God you're home again. Oh, I'm so glad to see you.
0: Me too, Mom. I don't think I'll ever be the same, though. Everything's changed.
1: Oh, I'm just glad you're safe.
0: Now, tell me, what happened to Johnny?
1: Oh, he robbed a store.
0: Why, Mom?
1: Well, I've asked myself that 100 times, but there's no answer. Anyway, he was caught and put in jail with hardened criminals.
0: He was only 17.
1: I know, but they wanted to make an example of him.
0: That wasn't right.
1: And the next day, he was found hanging with a belt around his neck.
0: Oh, dear Lord, what a terrible way to die. He didn't deserve that.
1: I know, son. I know.
0: Well, didn't they investigate it?
1: Yes, but nothing ever came of it. And it was very hard on your father. He had to go and identify him.
0: I'll never understand it, Mother. Never.
1: I miss him so much, Earl.
0: I wrote to him just before it happened. I told him all about salvation. I begged him to receive Christ as his Savior. But he didn't have a chance to answer.
1: Well, he always read your letters, son.
0: Only God knows if he took it to heart. I spent my last 6 months of duty at Fort Campbell, Kentucky, and then went back to New Jersey to live. I had become engaged to a girl that I dated for 5 years. My Christian life was causing problems between us, so I stopped going to church and reading the Bible. One Saturday night, I decided to go to a dance in the neighborhood without my fiancé.
2: Hi, Earl. I heard you were back.
0: Hello, Natalie. Wow, you look really good. I mean, you've changed a lot since I left.
2: Thanks, Earl. You're different, too. Are you still in the Army?
0: Yes.
2: I'm so sorry about your brother, John. What a terrible tragedy.
0: Sure isn't the same without him.
2: I remember all the advice I gave you about your girlfriends and how we used to go to the park, all of us. Life was simpler then, wasn't it?
0: Yeah. Unfortunately, we can never go back.
2: Earl, what's wrong?
0: I turned and ran out of that place, away from the music that seemed deadening, away from the pointlessness of it all. I cried out to God and asked forgiveness for going to that dance. Shortly after that, my fiancé and I broke up, leaving me even more confused and unsure of my direction. I wanted to go back to Washington, where I'd been so happy, but that didn't work out either. Finally, I joined a local Bible study and discussed my problems with one of the pastors.
3: Was your fiancé saved?
0: No, Pastor. I tried to talk to her about salvation, but she took my Bible and waved it in front of me and told me I had to choose between that book and her. She didn't understand how important it was to me. I carried it all the time I was in Korea.
3: Earl, God doesn't want you to be yoked with unbelievers.
0: Yeah, I understand that now, but I don't understand why I couldn't get to the West Coast. You know, when I went to the airport, the agent said there was no such flight, even though I'd called and made reservations.
3: Why do you want to go to Washington State?
0: You see, that's where I was saved. And I was happy there, growing in the Lord even. I had so many friends in the church, too. If I go back there, maybe I can recapture my desire to serve God.
3: No, your problem is not geographical, Earl. It's spiritual. You can love and serve the Lord wherever you are, wherever He puts you.
0: That night, I went home. I got on my knees and surrendered completely to God, asking His forgiveness for not reading His word, not going to church. 1 John chapter 1, verse 9 promises that if we confess our sins, He is faithful and just to forgive us our sins and to cleanse us from all unrighteousness. Saturday evening came, and Natalie called, inviting me to church the next day. Afterward, we talked about how my reaction at the dance influenced her for Christ. She gave her life to Jesus shortly after that night at the dance. talking together became our favorite pastime.
2: Earl, your faith in the Lord helped me to see my need for salvation. It's evident that the war also made a deep impression on you.
0: And I'm glad, Natalie. See, God really changed me, opened my eyes to a suffering world. I remember one time when a friend and I saw a young mother with a starving baby. We ran back to camp and got some canned milk, but I mean, how could we feed it to the baby?
2: Yeah, I guess baby bottles would be hard to come by.
0: Exactly. So my friend took a Coke bottle and he used the thumb from a pair of surgical gloves to make a nipple for the bottle.
2: How did you hold it on?
0: With rubber bands. The baby nursed just fine.
2: You saved its life, Earl. That's very resourceful.
0: Yeah. You know, Natalie, the world is like that baby. Starving. Spiritually starving. And we have the bread of life. Jesus is the answer. If I just knew how to tell him.
2: Do you still want to be a preacher?
0: More than ever.
2: Then follow your heart, Earl. Don't ever lose what you have. I hope you go on to be the man God wants you to be.
0: Need I say, I fell in love with Natalie. The girl who had been my friend growing up, who counseled me in the art of dating, became my wife. I started Bible college after our second child was born, and there isn't time to tell you all the ways God sustained us through those difficult years until I graduated. But my father came to the graduation. My father, who hated religion. For several years, I served as pastor, but the joy of our life was sharing Christ with servicemen at a hospitality center we ran for years near the Aberdeen Proving Ground.
4: Pastor Johnson?
0: Yeah.
4: I'm on orders for Nam. What's going to happen to me if I get shot down and die in a rice paddy?
0: Look, Ernie, when you die in Christ, my friend, you are absent from the body and present with the Lord. That's a promise from God.
4: You mean I can be sure of that? I can be sure I'll go to heaven?
0: Absolutely. Jesus said in John chapter 5, verse 24, "Verily, verily, I say unto you, he that heareth my word and believeth on him that sent me hath everlasting life and shall not come into condemnation, but is passed from death unto life." There are many scriptures that make that promise.
4: I don't know. I've lived a rough life, Pastor.
0: We're all sinners, Ernie. God says there is none righteous, no, not one. That's why he sent Jesus to die in our place.
4: Well, when I was younger, I gave my life to Christ. But I haven't lived for him in a long, long time.
0: That's a shame, Ernie. The price that was paid for your salvation was too high. You examine your actions against God's word to see if you're in the faith. And God is merciful. He's always ready to forgive. Now, Ernie, let me pray with you before you go, okay?
4: Okay, Pastor. Okay.
0: Natalie, here, look at this letter. Remember Ernie?
2: Yes, of course.
0: This letter's from his mother. He was killed in Vietnam.
2: Oh, no.
0: She found this letter addressed to me among his belongings. It came back to her.
2: Look at the mud stains. You can tell this envelope went through the war.
0: Read what he wrote in big letters.
2: I got my heart right with God, and I am living for him. Thanks for not giving up on me.
0: And that's something.
2: Oh, Earl, he's with the Lord.
0: Yeah. Every time I preach to those young men, I look out and see someone like my brother Johnny. And I always pray, Lord, help me. If just one of them gets saved and doesn't have to end up like my brother.
2: God is faithful, honey. We know that.
0: Ah, what an outreach we had there. 19 countries sent their people to train in Aberdeen during those years. Many foreign soldiers came to our center to eat the sweets that Natalie baked, and they heard about Christ. But that wasn't our only outreach. More than 20 years ago, we began a radio ministry that is still on the air. And I knew my father listened, so I often spoke directly to him.
3: Mom, the boy's on the radio. Come on in here.
5: Is it time?
3: Yeah, gotta hear my boy preach the gospel. Don't you be rattling pans in the kitchen either. I want absolute silence.
6: God doesn't care what you've done in the past. Christ died for you, and he was raised from the dead to give you eternal life. He wants to come into your heart and give you new life right now. Listen to this promise in Isaiah chapter 43, verses 18 and 19. Remember ye not the former things, neither consider the things of old. Behold, I will do a new thing. Now it shall spring forth. Shall ye not know it? I will even make a way in the wilderness and rivers in the desert. Is your life a desert? God will cause rivers of living water to spring up. Are you trapped in a wilderness? Jesus Christ has made a way out for you. He came to set you free. You, sir, listening to my voice, when are you going to surrender your life to Christ?
0: God lets us choose whether or not to walk with him, and I have been forever grateful that he chose me, an earthen vessel into which he poured countless blessings. I've learned that every crisis is an opportunity to share the hope we have in Christ. The Lord can take even a terrible tragedy and make it work together for good in your life. Take the gift of salvation and let him into your heart today.
5: For by grace are ye saved through faith, and that not of yourselves, it is the gift of God, not of works, lest any man should boast. Do you have assurance of salvation? God made it very simple for you to have eternal life. One sentence tells you how in Romans chapter 10, verse 9, that if thou shalt confess with thy mouth the Lord Jesus, and shalt believe in thine heart that God hath raised him from the dead, thou shalt be saved. And verse 10 explains, for with the heart man believeth unto righteousness, and with the mouth confession is made unto salvation.
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2: I accepted the Lord back in 1966, I think, while I was still in high school. But I heard about the Lord Jesus Christ even before I started school through a radio station. I heard about God and Jesus and from a radio station from Gallup, New Mexico. And this man was talking on the radio. He talked about God, and he talked about there was a fire that never goes out. And I don't think he had the word for hell. But he said, if you don't believe in God, you will be sentenced to this place, fire. You're going to be separated from God. That scared me. So I started thinking about it until 20 years later, when I accepted the Lord. I keep thinking about these things. And when I accepted the Lord, and seeing that everybody was eyeballing me in the church, and I just went up forward an altar call just to satisfy the people. So I said, I don't think I accepted the Lord at that time, but later on I did again. So I rededicated my life. And then after several years as a young man, I think my pride got far ahead of me. And I jumped off the Christian bandwagon. But when I accepted the Lord, when I was called, I felt like I believed that the Lord wanted to use me, cause me into the ministry. But yet, later on, I jumped off the Christian bandwagon, I want to call it, and fled the other way, the opposite way. And I did exactly what Jonah did. I fled the Lord. And during that time, I almost drowned. And I almost drowned in this bottle. We had a beautiful color. In this bottle, and just like Jonah, they throw him off into the sea and he almost drowned in the belly of a big fish. A big fish swallowed him. And this is what happened to me. I'm telling a parable here. And this big fish swallowed me, and I was at the bottom of this bottle, and the big fish almost drowned. And finally, this big fish spit me out, just like Jonah. And I came back to him, and this is where the prodigal son, like the prodigal son. When I returned to rededicate my life, the Lord was still waiting for me. He didn't give up on me. I gave up on him. He gave me a second chance. It's a blessing to this day. So I want to read a scripture from you, from Romans 12, kind of my favorite scripture. I beseech you therefore, brother, present your body as a living sacrifice, which is your reasonable spiritual service. And this is what it means to me. Then I interpret the scriptures, your whole self, your soul, to Give it to God. Give yourself to God. Not just parts of it. I think that's a problem when a Navajo, they say that they're Christians. I gave my life to the Lord. I'm saved. I'm a believer. But yet, they still hang on to something else. Maybe a Navajo religion, a Navajo faith. They believe in something. They would say, this is my arm or something that belongs to the, still belongs to the devil. But yet, I'm also a Christian. I think this is the problem with a lot of Navajo Christians. They backslide. And they've been praying, they give up. So I've been praying to God, He doesn't seem to answer. So they just give up and go on to the next step. So here on the reservation, this is a real battleground. It's a spiritual, the devil's battleground, Satan's battleground. Because we, among our people, I want to call it, they're pagans. They believe in other gods. Just like you see in the back of me. A lot of Navajos, they come here with their corn pollen. And they worship this, they pray to these rocks. And these rocks don't even respond. They don't even talk. Exodus 20, the Ten Commandments. The Lord is saying to us here, I will not share with any other gods. I am the Lord. I created all these things, heaven and earth. And this is why I had to make up my mind when I came back to the Lord. But let me tell you something. When I came back to the Lord in 1993, I was still cheating God. What I mean by this is that I still help my family whenever they have their own religious ceremony. I was hauling water over there. I was helping them with what they want to eat, food, firewoods. But yet, I was still cheating God. Finally, He had to make me. He had to decide, either serve me or other gods. So when I was doing this, what I was doing actually was I was promoting something against God by helping my family to promote evil, another religion, and to promote it against Him. Finally, I had to say no. So thank God to my Lord Jesus Christ that He gave me another chance.

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Hello, friends. This is Mike Stanley, family pastor of Building Godly Generations Ministries in Highland, Arkansas. 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

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This is Pastor David Muncy Weiss from Chambers Baptist Church here in Chambers, Arizona. 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

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If you are in the Rhema, Pine Hill, or Zuni Pueblo area, I would like to invite you to Mount Calvary Baptist Church. We are a church that has a heart to see everyone come to know Jesus as their Savior and live a victorious life in Christ. We are located just 2 miles south of Highway 53 on the road that goes to Pine Hill. We have Sunday school for all ages at 10 a.m., and the main service starts at 11 a.m. Our Wednesday evening Bible study and prayer meeting is at 6 p.m. Thank you for listening to Native Bible Radio and KOFJ 88.1 FM, and keep on following Jesus.

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1: 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I'm the pastor of Mount Calvary Baptist Church, and that's located in western New Mexico near the towns of Pine Hill and Rhema. 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
2: Okay, Yate. 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I'd like to sing one in English first. It's so sweet to trust in Jesus. 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

Amen. 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Next one, the gate, a solid rock. That's the lead. I'm not going to be able to do it.

0: 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But the Lord has helped me. Thank you.
1: All right, let's get started here. And so, hopefully that cool air, I was sitting there and it was getting warm. So I don't know about you guys, but I was about ready to start going to sleep a little bit. So let's go ahead and turn over to Proverbs chapter 28, verse number 20. Proverbs chapter 28, verse number 20. I was reading this a few days ago, and I like to try to go through each proverb for each day. So if there's 31 Proverbs in the book of Proverbs, there's a lot of times 31 days in a month, so you can read one on each day. So it's a good way to just get a little bit of wisdom as you read a proverb a day. So anyways, let's read this here earlier this week, and just as some special things that I saw here, but especially wanted to mention this. And so Proverbs chapter 28, verse number 20. And so let's go ahead and read that. Proverbs 28:20 says, "A faithful man shall abound with blessings, but he that maketh haste to be rich shall not be innocent." And so there's a lot we could talk about on that last part there about making haste to be rich. And a lot of people want to get hasty and go to the casino and go try to get rich fast and be hasty, but you know, it doesn't work that way. It doesn't work that way. In fact, for you to win, somebody else has to lose. So we're not talking about casinos tonight. I'm just saying that it's not going to help you to go to casino and try to get rich fast, because it's not the right way to do it, and someone else has to lose for you to win. And so you're hoping someone else loses so you can win. That doesn't work. And in fact, I just kid around sometime, right in the middle of casino is the words S-I-N. So I just kind of kid around with that. But anyways, Proverbs chapter 28, verse number 20, the first part is what I really want to look at here is, a faithful man shall abound with blessings. A faithful man shall abound with blessings. And talk about faithfulness here tonight and how that we need to be faithful in all that we do. And when we're faithful, God says that we are going to abound with blessings. And so I want to say, I want blessings, right? I want God to bless what I do. I want Him to bless my life. I want Him to bless my finances. I want Him to bless my children even more than my finances. I want Him to bless my children most of all. I want Him to bless the church people and people that are growing, the flock. I want to see God's blessing upon all those things. But some people say, well, how do you get God's blessing? By obedience, and particularly when you're faithful. And so I just want to say this, not everybody can sing like Brother Tony, right? Someone said, I can't sing like that. I mean, I'm not going to get up in front of people and sing, because I have a trouble carrying a tune in a bucket. So you know what? God's made everybody different. We're not all the same. He made us all different. We all have different talents. Not everybody can draw like a Shanae and Kyosha. Those guys, man, that's amazing. Not everybody can do that, right? They have amazing talent. Maybe other people here have talents to draw as well. But you know what? One thing that, even though we're all different and we all have different talents, and you say, well, I can't be like this person, I can't be like that person this way, we all can be faithful. Right? Every one of us can be faithful. And when we're faithful to what God has given us, then God says we shall abound with blessings. And so think about it. Faithful to your job, if you have a job. So if you're faithful, always faithful to go to that job, always faithful to work hard, then you'll be one of the first that stands in line to get a raise. Right? They're always there. I can count on them. But if you miss your job and you don't show up, what's going to happen? You're going to get fired. After a while, after doing it certain times, they're like, well, where are they at? They didn't even call or nothing. I don't know where they're at. They just didn't come in today. AWOL, right? Absent without leave in the military. And so they're not here. I don't know where they went. You know, and after a while, they're going to say, well, goodness, when it comes time, I need to let some people go. And they're the ones that's going to go. So faithfulness, you can see God's blessings when you're faithful. And so I'm faithful to school. Perfect attendance, when you're faithful, they give out that perfect attendance award. But if you miss too many days at school, what happens? You have to do the grade over. You have to start back and do the whole grade over. In fact, it's the same way in college. And they actually had it where you got three tardies. And correct me if I'm wrong, but I think you only got three absents. But it's been a while, and that was it. And if you got more than three, then you flunked that class. And so and so they would actually call the roll, and that's what they would do, is they call the roll. And so my name is, so if you came in and your name was already called, then you're late. And my name is AA, so I was the first one. So I had to get there a little early so I wouldn't be late. And so I had to make sure. In fact, sometimes I'd be sitting there and they would say, Russell Aaron, and I'd be the first one on the roll sheet, and I didn't know what they were talking about. I'm like, what? Oh, yeah, I'm here, because I was the first one. So, but you know what? When you're faithful, then it's going to be recognized in, of course, the different parts about being faithful. Faithful to your family. So unfaithfulness destroys families. It destroys families. And so look right over there if you're in Proverbs 28. Look at Proverbs 27, verse number 8. I read this as well and just been thinking about this verse. And I'm sure there's a lot more to it, but Proverbs 27, verse number 8, it says this, as a bird that wandereth from her nest, so is a man that wandereth from his place. And so as a bird that wandereth from her nest, so is a man that wandereth from his place. And so a bird's nest is not just a place they sleep. Birds don't sleep in their nest, usually. They sleep on a tree somewhere. They roost on a tree. So what do they do in a nest? What do birds do in a nest? They lay eggs. They sit on the eggs. They hatch out the eggs. Yeah, and so they little hatchlings. And so what happens, and we have chickens, and I remember growing up, the chicken will start sitting on that nest, and she won't get off. But when she does get off, she just pops up off there, and she'll just let a big old pile out, big giant pile, and she'll go find the food, and she'll eat some food, and she'll drink some water, and she gets right back on the nest. So what happens to the nest if the mom just wanders away? What happens to those eggs? They rot. They don't work. They don't hatch. They get cold, and then they die. And so as a bird wanders from her nest, so is a man that wanders from his place. So is a man that wanders from his place. So when a man is not where he's supposed to be, then damage happens, or bad things can take place. And so that's why it's important for a man or a woman to be faithful to their place. So the place of the God. So if you're married, being faithful to your wife. If you're being faithful to your home, being there with your kids. You know, all the different things we can do. And so faithfulness, when you're faithful, God says you shall abound with blessings. And so so a man should be faithful. And so the Bible says in Proverbs 25:19, and so let's just turn back just a couple, one page there. Proverbs chapter 25:19 says, confidence in an unfaithful man in a time of trouble is like a broken tooth and a foot out of joint. And so when you are in a time of trouble, when you're going through a really hard time in your life and you need help, and that person that's supposed to be helping you that said they're going to be there and not there, it says it's like a broken tooth or a foot out of joint. It's just a pain. It's hurt. And so it says also we see that wives should be faithful in all things as well. You say, well, it's talking about man being faithful. We see as well that wives are supposed to be faithful. Let's look over in 1 Timothy chapter number 3 and verse number 11. 1 Timothy chapter number 3 and verse number 11. So go there, the New Testament, and go to keep going past the Romans, and you'll come to 1 and 2 Timothy. So 1 Timothy chapter number 3, verse number 11. It says here, even so must their wives be grave, not slanderers, sober, faithful in all things. And this is talking about the wife of a deacon, which a deacon would be an office in a church where he's a servant. So it talks about the wives to be faithful in all things. And it mentions some other things there too, which are interesting. It says to be grave, and grave means to be honest or honorable, and not slanderers. A slander is a defamer. So somebody that defames somebody else or talks bad about them or makes them look bad, and so they're not to be those. But it says it's supposed to be faithful in all things. And so faithfulness. And so let's go ahead and look at one more thing here. Let's go ahead and pray first as we're still looking at the introduction. Let's go ahead and pray and ask God to bless His Word as we look at faithfulness. Father, Lord, I pray You take the Word of God tonight. And Lord, as the verses are given, Your Word is Lord, is powerful and quick, is sharper than any two-edged sword. It's quick, it's alive. So, Lord, I pray You use Your Word tonight to accomplish Your will and Your way and to change us. And, Lord, I pray that something in the message, or maybe several things, will help us to realize how important it is to be faithful and maybe show us some areas in our life where we need to be faithful. Lord, we love you. In Jesus' name we pray. Amen. And so then next of all, and so faithful to your job, faithful to your school, faithful to your family. And we're just talking about some things to be faithful at, but faithful to God's house. Faithful to God's house. And boy, I'm glad you're here. I'm glad it's a blessing to be in God's house. And I think it's so important, but why should you be faithful to church? Why should you be faithful to church? And we're going to look at a couple of thoughts, but first of all, because God said so. And so, so let's look over to Hebrews chapter number 10. Verse number 25, and by the way, I know I'm speaking to the people that are here on Wednesday night, and so and I say, you know, just keep being faithful, and you're going to abound with blessings. But look over here in verse number, chapter 10, verse number 25. It says, not forsaking the assembling of ourselves together, as the manner of some is. So some would say, oh, we don't have to assemble. We can just worship at home, or we can just worship other places. But here it says, don't forsake the assembling of yourselves together, as the manner of some is, but exhorting one another, and so much the more as you see the day approaching. And so does God want us to assemble? And this is the assembly. A church is actually called ecclesia, which means an organized assembly. That's what a church is. And so does God want us to assemble? And here he says, not to forsake the assembling of ourselves together. And some would do that. And then he goes on to say this. Why? It says, but exhorting one another. And so first of all, we see God says for us to assemble. Secondly, to exhort one another. What does exhort mean? What does that word exhort mean? So here's the definition that I have that comes from Webster, 1828 dictionary. It says, to inciting to good deeds by words and arguments. So so basically that what that means is you're encouraging somebody else or inciting them to say, hey, keep doing right. Don't stop. Keep on doing what you're supposed to. God's going to

It encourages each other to keep doing right. And so because the day is approaching. And so when you come to church, well, we should come because God said to come. But also we should come because we are going to encourage each other. We're going to exhort each other. We're going to strengthen each other. And so out in the world, you can get down. When you're not around God's people, you can get down. Or maybe when you're struggling with something, you get around. Maybe it's even a text or a call, but especially when you come to church. Hey, brother, how you doing? Is everything okay? Hey, just keep on doing what's right. Hey, God's gonna keep blessing you if you just keep on following Him. Hey, and just keep walking by His side. Just keep close to God, right? Don't stop. Hey, it's worth it. I mean, God can use you. Just encourage each other and exhort each other. And that's what we're supposed to do at church as well. And why? Because of so much more as we see the day approaching. And what day is that talking about? And I believe it could very well be talking about the day that Jesus is coming back. And so we'll say, hey, don't stop, man. Keep serving God. Don't give up because Jesus is coming back soon. And so it could be that day when Jesus comes back. It doesn't make it exactly sure what day it's talking about, but I believe that's very possible. But one of the things he's talking about, Jesus is coming back. Keep at it. But the other thing I believe it could be that, hey, we don't know when our last day is. We don't know when the last breath we're going to take. And so just the other day, I went to a yard sale. And at that yard sale, the reason why they're having a yard sale is because this man had moved into a Timberlake area and had planned to build a house. And he had all the tools. He was gathering materials. He had all kind of stuff. And he was going to get ready to build a house. And he was collecting stuff. And then he had a major heart attack and he passed away. And his wife, she just left. And she said, I can't stay here. And so she just left. They just had the RVs anyway. And then they're selling all their stuff. And I was thinking, man, he had all these big plans on all the things he wanted to do. And now he's passed away. So we don't know when that day is going to happen, do we? So I say, hey, keep on serving the Lord because we don't know how much time we have left, right? So we can exhort each other. We can encourage each other to do that. And so I believe that that's some reasons why we can be faithful to God's house, because God said to exhort one another, and also because being under God's word brings blessings as well. Let's look over in Psalm chapter number 1. Psalm chapter number 1 and verse number 2. Psalm chapter number 1 and verse number 2. And this is just a very, very helpful to me. It just encourages me. It gives me inspiration. I just love to hang on to these words in Psalm chapter 1. Psalm chapter 1, verse number 2, and we'll start at verse number 2. It says, but his delight is in the law of the Lord, and in his law doth he meditate day and night. And so it's talking about this man who is blessed in verse number 1. Blessed is the man, and it talks about that doesn't walk after sinners, but his delight is in the law of the Lord. And he meditates in it day and night. So when you get around God's word, and you hear, even now as you're reading God's word, you're thinking about these verses, it says that, blessed is that man. And look in verse number 3. And it says, and he shall be like a tree planted by the rivers of water that bringeth forth his fruit in his season. His leaf also shall not wither, and whatsoever he doeth shall prosper. Amen. So when you hear God's word, or you meditate on God's word, or you allow God's word to be a part of you, then God says you're going to be like a tree that's planted by the rivers of water. And so if you go down, and there's several places in New Mexico like this, but there's places where you go, and one of those is down toward Apache Creek Pass Reserve, and there's a river that runs through there. And everything else is just dry, it's barren, I mean just dusty, just rocks. But that river down there is just green, and there's big old trees that are just growing all in there. And so why are those trees so big? Because there's water down there, right? And they're sucking into that water, and they're receiving that water. Well, the Bible says that if you'll just allow yourself to take God's word in as well, the same way, it says you'd be like a tree planted by the rivers of water that bringeth forth his fruit in his season. His leaf also shall not wither, and whatsoever he doeth shall prosper. So when you come and you get a chance to be around God's word at church and you meditate on it, I believe there's two reasons why you're going to prosper. One, just because you're obeying God, and he's going to bless that. But two, you're hearing what the Bible says and you obey it. And then when you practice what the Bible teaches, that as well is going to bring the fruit of those things in your life. So for instance, if God's word shows you how to manage money. And so you start practicing those things, and then, of course, your money is going to be better because of it. So when you just obey it, God's word is always going to make your life better. Amen? So when you come to church, you can hear the word of God. I say, don't come for Brother Russell. Come for God's word.

come to be encouraged and come because God says we're supposed to come. And so if you're coming just for Brother Russell, I don't think you're here for that anyway. But if you were, you're coming for the wrong reason. Amen? Coming here to hear God's word, coming to hear, allow God's word to encourage you and to be blessed. And so so coming to church, faithful to God's house, faithful to God's house. Because God's word brings blessing, but also because God answers prayer. It's because God answers prayer. You know, we come to God's house and we get a chance to pray. And in the future, at some point too, I would like to be able to divide out and be able to have the men pray and maybe the ladies pray together. But you know what? Being able to come and pray together is a pretty amazing thing. I want to look at a couple verses, and we'll talk about prayer just a little bit. We'll look at a couple verses here in Acts chapter number 12, verse number 5. And for sake of time, I'm just going to read it. But Acts chapter 12, verse number 5, here is talking about Peter and how he's put in prison. And it says, Peter therefore was kept in prison, but prayer was made without ceasing of the church unto God for him. So if you know the story, Paul was captured for preaching the Bible. And he was put in jail, and they just killed Stephen. Stephen was one of the deacons. They just killed Stephen and they stoned him. And so here is, and I believe as well, just James. They just caught James and killed him as well. And so now they caught Peter. But it says that he was in prison, but it says prayer was made without ceasing for Peter. So the church had gathered together, and they were praying for Peter. And if you know the rest of the story, Peter was there asleep in the jail. And an angel came through and opened the doors, all the doors, and it said, smote him on his side, like saying, Peter. He woke up and he's like looking there, and he says, leave, get out. And so when he got out, he was probably pinching himself. He didn't even believe it was real. And he gets out, and all the gates are open, and the fact there was actually several prisoners that are soldiers that were watching him, and they're all just fast asleep. And the angel opened the doors, and he comes out there, and he walks out the last gate. And he's like, wow, how did this happen? He's realized it is real. And he goes to John Mark's house, and he knocks on the door of the house. And this is where the church was all gathered together praying for him to be able to get out of prison. And he knocks on the door, and he keeps knocking. And this young lady comes there, I think her name is Rhoda, and she looks, and she said, you're supposed to be in prison. What are you doing here? And she goes back and she tells the other people, and they didn't believe it. They're like, no, he's in prison. And they were praying for him. So their faith wasn't really strong, right? Because they were still thinking he's in prison, and they were praying for him. But God says, hey, the church gathered together. They're praying for Peter, and I am going to answer their prayer. When the church starts praying together, I believe that moves God's hand. Whether it's in a building, or whether they're at home and, you know, they're just praying for a certain prayer request, or whether they're calling each other up and say, hey, did you hear about what's going on? Hey, please pray for such and such. And the church starts praying together. I believe that as well is something that God, he enjoys hearing his church, his bride, pray. And God can answer prayer. And so we see that happen here with Peter. Another verse I'll read you here real quick in Matthew chapter 18, verse number 19. It says, again, I say unto you, that if two of you shall agree on earth as touching anything that they shall ask, it shall be done for them of my Father which is in heaven. So I believe another thing we can do at church is we can pray. We can pray. Does God answer prayer? Amen. God does answer prayer. And we've seen him answer prayer. And we praise the Lord for Miss Coddington, how she's doing better. And so, but yes, God answers prayer. And when we get serious as a church and we continue to ask him by faith, we can see God do great things. And so last of all, when it comes to just here, just an introduction, I just want to touch on just a few more things. But faithful unto death. Faithful unto death. Let's look over in Revelation chapter 2, verse number 10. Revelation chapter 2, verse number 10. Last book of the Bible, Revelation chapter 2, verse number 10. It says here, for none of those things which thou shalt suffer, behold, Revelation 2:10, but none of those things which thou shalt suffer, behold, the devil shall cast some of you into prison, that ye may be tried, and ye shall have tribulation 10 days. Be thou faithful unto death, and I will give thee a crown of life. And so here God is speaking here to this church, and he's talking about the church of Smyrna, talking about the persecutions they're going to go through, and he says, keep being faithful even if you are killed.
Would you be willing to die for Jesus? That's a good question, isn't it? Would you be willing to say, if somebody came in here right now and he says, okay, if you'd be willing to say, I'm not following Jesus anymore, you can leave. But all the rest of you that stay, that say, I follow Jesus, I'm going to shoot all of you. Would you be willing to stay and say, I'm going to stay for Jesus? That's a big, tough question, isn't it? And I hope that I would be able to say, hey, I am going to say, yes, I would die for him. I would die for Jesus. And so being faithful unto death. But I want to say that I think maybe, hopefully, majority of us would do that. Jesus died for me on the cross. He made it possible for my sins to be forgiven. He gave me an opportunity not to be judged for my sin and go to hell. He's creating a place for me in heaven. And if he wants me to die for him, I'd be willing to do it. Hopefully we could say that, right? But I think there's a bigger question. And that is, as the Apostle Paul said, he says, I die daily. That's when we die to our flesh. That's when we die to ourselves. I believe that's harder. I believe that's harder when we do that each day. And so we make the decision, am I going to die to my own selfish desires? Am I going to die to my own wants? Am I going to die to my own things that I want for me instead? I want to say, God, I want what's best for you instead. I want to live for you instead. Not what's best for me, God, but what's best for you and what's best for others. That's dying to self, and it's not going to be easy. And so he said, I die daily. Let's look over to Romans chapter number 12. Romans chapter number 12 and verse number 1. Romans chapter 12, verse number 1. And this, to me, this verse has always as well been a challenge to me and helpful. Romans chapter 12, verse number 1. It says, I beseech you, therefore, brethren, by the mercies of God, that you present your bodies a living sacrifice, holy, acceptable unto God, which is your reasonable service. And so here it says, would you be willing to present your body a living sacrifice to God? You know what that means? Simply this. God, I surrender all. You know the song, I surrender all? All to thee I surrender. Basically, that's what it's saying. God, I surrender all of my desires, all of myself, all of my possessions, everything that I am, God, I just give it to you to do what you see is best. I'm not holding anything back. God, if it's whatever things I have in my possessions, all the things that I own, God, if you want to use them for your glory, if you whatever you want me to do with them, I'll be willing to do that. God, if you want me to sell this, I'll sell it. Right? Are we willing to do that? You know, that's when we say, God, I'm willing to give you all. Now, God knows what's best. You can trust him. He knows what's better for you than you know for yourself. And I can promise you that. So, but the problem is that sometimes we don't want to trust him. Because we're going to say, God, if I say I'm going to surrender all, then you might just call me to go to Africa to be a missionary or something, right? I don't know if I want to go to Africa, God. I mean, I want to give you all, but what if you do something that I don't really want to do? Can you trust him that he knows what's best? And he knows what's best for you. And I can promise you that if he wants you to do something, he's already planned you. God has already designed you to do what he wants you to do. He's already given you the talents and the abilities to do what he wants you to do. And he'll give you his power and strength to do it. And so I'm not saying he's going to call you to Africa. But you could say, God, I'd be willing to do it if you did, right? And saying, God, I'm willing to surrender. And so that's harder than, to me, that in some ways is harder than saying, God, I would die for you. If somebody came in here with a gun right now, God, I would die for you. It's harder to say, God, I would die daily. I would give myself a living sacrifice. Saying, some people say, well, I want to give money in the offering plate to the Lord, and I'm willing to give my offering to him. But are you willing to climb in there yourself and say, God, I give you myself to you? You know, it's not something you just do once. The Apostle Paul says, I die daily. There's going to be some times in your life when you say, well, goodness, that didn't go the way I wanted it to go. Are you willing to say, God, I still trust you? And I still believe in you? I still follow you? And I just want to say this. If you look at the bulletin here, there's a saying there on the back. And I think I still have it right here. If you have it, if you don't, you can read this. It says, we live... For we walk by faith, not by sight. 2 Corinthians 5, 7. For we walk by faith, not by sight. And so I just wrote under there, we lose hope when we don't walk by faith. So if you stop walking by faith, you'll lose hope.
you'll lose hope. So that's why it's so important to just keep trusting the Lord and walking by faith. And no matter what you go through, you'll still have hope. Why? Can you say, this is a tough situation, but I know God's still in charge, and I'm going to trust Him. And God knows what He's doing. He's going to help in the situation. I'm going to keep on trusting that He can help, right? Or maybe you're praying for a certain prayer request to be answered. And as you're praying for that certain request to be answered, it doesn't seem like it's being answered right away. You know what you keep doing? You keep praying. You keep saying, God, I need help. And so you just keep having faith. It takes faith, don't it? When you're praying and you don't see an answer right away, it's going to take faith. So don't lose hope. Keep walking by faith. And so so dying daily, dying daily. And so let's look at a couple more thoughts here. And I want to mention this. Great men and women of God. Why were they great? Because they were faithful men and women of God. Let's look at some people in the Bible that were very faithful. And so Moses was a very, very great man of God. Let's look at what the Bible says about him. Turn over to Numbers chapter number 12. Why was Moses so great? Why was he such a great man of God? And we can look at his life, and there's so many different things we can look at. But I just want to mention this one in particular. Numbers chapter number 12. And verse number 7. Numbers chapter number 12 and verse number 7. And what was going on here is Miriam and Aaron had spoke against Moses because of an Ethiopian woman whom he had married. It says, for he had married an Ethiopian woman. And so they basically said that, look at verse number 2, they said, hath the Lord indeed spoken only by Moses? Hath he not spoken also by us? So they're saying Moses married this Ethiopian woman, and I suppose it was something he was. I don't know. We don't know exactly if it was what he's supposed to do, or if it was he wasn't. But Aaron and Miriam said, "Hey, why is Moses such a big deal? I mean, does God only speak through Moses? Does He speak through us too? I mean, Moses is really nothing. I don't know why Moses thinks he's such a big deal, because we're a big deal too." That's what they're saying. And then we see that God heard it. God heard it. And so it says in verse number 3, it says, now the man Moses was very meek above all the men which were upon the face of the earth. And we can talk about that, but basically it means that he did not allow other people, he didn't retaliate when other people attacked him. He just let God take care of it. And it says, and the Lord spake suddenly unto Moses and unto Aaron and unto Miriam, come out ye three unto the tabernacle of the congregation. And they three came out. And the Lord came down in a pillar of cloud and stood in the door of the tabernacle and called Aaron and Miriam, and they came forth. And he said, this is what he said. He says, hear now my words. If there be a prophet among you, I, the Lord, will make myself known unto him in a vision, and will speak unto him in a dream. My servant Moses is not so, who is faithful in all mine house. With him will I speak mouth to mouth, even apparently, not in the dark speeches, and in the similitude of the Lord shall he behold. Wherefore then were you not afraid to speak unto my servant, against my servant Moses? So here comes Moses and Miriam and Aaron. And God says, why were you not afraid to talk about my servant Moses? My servant Moses is very meek, and he's faithful in all mine house. Why was Moses so great? I believe that we have a key. We have a key to see why was Moses, the man who wrote the first five books of the Bible, the man who had a cane and he threw it down and it turned into a snake and he picked it back up, turned back into a rod. Why was Moses so great? Why was Moses able to take and spread that cane out across the Red Sea and see it split and they walked across on dry ground? Why was he so great? I believe one of the reasons why Moses was so great is because he was faithful. He was faithful. He was just kept on doing what God told him to do. He just kept on obeying. And he just kept on being where he was supposed to be. And he kept on being faithful to God. And so I believe that's the most important is when it comes to serving the God in your life. Just keep being faithful. So Moses was very faithful. Let's look at another person. Daniel chapter number 6, verse number 4. Daniel chapter 6, verse number 4. And Daniel chapter number 6, verse number 4. And so here's Moses, or here's Daniel, and he is now made like a president over 120 princes. And it says, and then over the three presidents of whom Daniel was first, so he was now like a president in the kingdom of Darius. And it says in verse number 4, it says, then the presidents and the princes sought to find occasion against Daniel concerning the kingdom, but they could find none occasion nor fault.
For as much as he was faithful, neither was there any error or fault found in him. So it's time for the, I guess it's the primaries for the Navajo Nation president. And I'm seeing little signs popping up here, and I see one at the end of the road that's, I can't even pronounce it, but you guys can maybe help me. It's B-U-U. Anybody? How do you pronounce that? I don't either. But anyway, so we got a guy running for president out here, right? He's Vietnamese. And so, but what if you ran for the Navajo Nation president and your picture was out there on the sign? And you know what they do to presidents or people or candidates? You know what they try to do? You know, I'm telling you right now, if you started running for the president of Navajo Nation and you are a contender, you know what? You would get people coming into your house. You would get people coming to interview you. You get people looking through your school records to see how you did in school, or whether or not you had good grades. They would start looking to see if you had any felonies. They would start looking to see if you had any court records. And they would start looking at all your stuff to see if they could find anything that they could bring up and say, but look what he did 20 years ago, right? I mean, a long time ago, people would joke around and they would actually just joke around. They put maybe white paint on their face or black paint on their face. And now some people are going back and looking at those and saying, look, they're doing this and they're being racial. And I mean, they're looking for anything they can find, right? That's what they're doing to Daniel. And they're looking because Daniel they were trying to find occasion against him. They're looking at all of his past and all they could find, they said they could find nothing against Daniel, not a single thing against him, even though he'd been actually in the government for years and years and years in Babylon. They looked and looked and looked, and they said, we can't find a single thing against Daniel. He's faithful in everything. So they actually had to go and find something against between him and his God. And said, what does Daniel do that's wrong? He prays every day. We can probably try to get him there. That's the only thing you can find wrong about Daniel is he prayed every day. And so they tried to get him where that they couldn't only pray to the king and not to God. And so we can see that. But I want to ask the question, if somebody went through your past and your background, would they be able to say, you know, one thing I find out about this guy, one thing I found out about this lady, is they're faithful. They're always where they're supposed to be. They're always doing what they're supposed to do. They're just following the Lord. You know what? I think all of us can say this. We all have things in our closet. We all have things. We got things in the past, right? Because we're sinners. We all have things like that. But I want to say, God, with God's help, God says, hey, you can be faithful. You can be faithful in all that you do. And when you're faithful, God is going to bless it. And so Daniel was faithful. And so and God blessed him. And God allowed him to be a president of Babylon, one of the guys in charge. And let's look at verse number 10. I just wanted to mention this about Daniel. Daniel chapter 6, verse number 10. And now when Daniel knew that the writing was signed, so they signed this writing that said he couldn't pray to God. He went into his house, and his windows being open in his chamber toward Jerusalem, he kneeled upon his knees three times a day and prayed and gave thanks before his God as he did aforetime. Notice four words right there, as he did aforetime. You know what that means? That he did it the day before that. And he did it the day before that. And he did it the day before that. Three times a day he would go and he would pray to his God. You can find Daniel faithfully praying. And so how did Daniel get to be so great? Is Daniel a great person? Absolutely, man. He gave us his God's word. He gave us, he was an incredible. In fact, even those, even those wise men that came from the east to see Jesus knew about Jesus because of Daniel, because he was from Babylon. And so Daniel was a great man of God. There's only a few people that can say they went and spent the night with some lions and didn't get ate. And God, it says the angels shut their mouths. And so Daniel was a very special person. Why was he so special? I believe because one of the reasons why, because he was faithful in everything he did. And of course, he's in another country. Think about Daniel. This is what happened to Daniel. The soldiers came from Babylon to his country, Israel, and they killed his family, and they killed all of the people that were there, and they took Daniel because he was of a royal seed, and he was just a young man. They took him back to Babylon, and they made him change his name from a Israel name, from a godly name, to a name that had actually meant other gods, Belshazzar. So now he's got a different name that doesn't have anything to do with God. And so now he's away from all of his what he grew up with, and he could easily have done things that were not right. But you know what Daniel said? He purposed in his heart he would not defile himself
with a portion of the king's meat. He said, I'm going to keep serving God. I'm going to be faithful. And did God bless that? He did. And his three friends, Shadrach, Meshach, and Abednego, which is their Babylonian names. And God blessed those four guys immensely. What about all the other guys that got brought to Babylon? The Bible doesn't really mention them. I believe what happened is they gave in. When the pressure got put on, they said, "God, we're not around our family anymore. We're not around what they used to do. Let's just do like the Babylonians do instead." I believe they gave in, but Daniel just kept being faithful. And look what God did. He elevated him. He brought him into incredible positions. And so let's look at just a couple very quick thoughts here. I'm going to give you three things, and then we'll be finished. But first of all, faithfulness is important to God. Faithfulness is important to God. 1 Corinthians chapter 4, verse number 2. 1 Corinthians chapter 4, verse number 2. 1 Corinthians chapter 4, verse number 2, it says this, "Moreover, it is required in stewards that a man be found faithful." So it says, moreover, it is required. It's not an option. God says, I'm requiring you to be faithful. I want you to be faithful. And so so first of all, we see faithfulness is very important to God. And so God, how does God see faithfulness? Well, you know, I think it's kind of like a big deal, right? Faithfulness is, maybe we should be faithful. Now God says, faithfulness is a very big deal to him. Then number two, so first of all, faithfulness is important to God. Number two, be faithful in little things. Be faithful in little things. Look over to Luke chapter 16, verse number 10. Luke chapter 16, verse number 10. Luke chapter 16, verse number 10 says this, "He that is faithful in that which is least is faithful also in much. And he that is unjust in the least is unjust also in much." So when you're faithful in the little things, God says, then you'll be faithful in the big things. Does that make sense? And so faithfulness is important to God. And secondly, be faithful in the little things. And so what are those little things? We have our kids here, and there's certain things that they're supposed to do. And certain things that they do because they want to do. But one of the things is taking out the trash. And so, in fact, I was in my office today, and here comes Elijah in there, and he grabs my trash, and he takes it out. And I'm not sure what the motivation was behind it, but anyways, he grabbed the trash and takes it out. And so maybe because his mom told him, I don't know. But anyways, he's doing those little things. And so the little things in life are very important as well. So taking out the trash, feeding the dog. So if you have a dog and you forget to feed him for a week, how's he going to feel about that? In fact, he might start eating your cat, or he might start eating the neighbor's cat. I don't know. He's going to be hungry. You might, you know, so the little things in life. So every day, you feed the dog, you feed the cat, you feed the chickens, you put the dirty clothes in the dirty clothes basket. You're doing your homework, right? Those are just little things every day. Oh, I've got to do my homework. I got to do this. I got to do that. I got to do this. But you know, if you're faithful in those little things, then we see that those little things are important, and God's going to allow bigger things to come into your life. And so those are just some small things. But think about this. What about reading your Bible? Reading your Bible. If you're faithful every day to grab God's Word, it says you're going to be like that man in Psalm 1. So you're going to be blessed. You're going to find things in God's Word that's going to be helpful. You're going to apply them to your life. And the Bible says a faithful man shall abound with blessings. And so when you say, God, I just want to be faithful in those little things every day, I'm going to pick up my Bible, and I'm going to read it, and I'm going to allow God to speak to me, and I want to get something from His Word every single day. Or faithful in prayer as well is another very important thing for each one of us. Be faithful to those little things. Maybe there's something things you like to do at church. You say, I just want a little thing. The Bible says even a doorkeeper is very important to God. A doorkeeper. What is a doorkeeper? It's someone that maybe locks the door, or maybe opens the door for somebody to come through it. You know, that's just a little thing, isn't it? But if you're faithful in those little things, God will bless you, and He'll bless you with bigger things in your life. And so be faithful in the little things. And faithfulness in little things leads to opportunities for bigger things. So last of all, faithful in the little things leads for opportunities and bigger things. Look at Matthew chapter 25, verse number 21. Matthew 25, 21.
Matthew 25 and verse number 21 says this. His Lord said unto him, "Well done, thou good and faithful servant. Thou hast been faithful over a few things. I will make thee ruler over many things. Enter thou into the joy of thy Lord." And so this verse, I believe, is talking about how that it's the things that God has given us in life, the talents. It talks about the talents. So the things that God has given you. And so I don't know all your talents or your abilities or things that God has given you. But those things that God has given you, maybe it's your finances, maybe it's the possessions you have, maybe it's your family that you have. And God has given you certain things. You take those certain things that God has given you and you say, "God, I'm just going to be faithful for what you've given me." And you use them for His glory. You give them back to Him. You allow God to use your talents that He's given you. And God says, "You've been faithful in a few things. I will make you ruler over many things." So when you're faithful in the little things, God sees that. And He says, "Okay, I want to give you more responsibility. I want to give you more opportunity with bigger things as well." And so allow God to have all of you and be faithful in the little things. Be faithful in the little things. So conclusion, as we're finished, we may say, "I want God's blessing on my life." Take what God has given you, maybe your possessions, and be faithful. Maybe your talents and abilities, and be faithful. And don't worry about what someone else has. Just be you. And be faithful for what God has given you. It says, take the possessions, and it's talking about here, it says, you've been faithful over the little things. He gave certain talents to certain people. So don't look at someone else and say, "Well, look, they got more money. Oh, look, they got more talent. Look, they got more abilities than me. They can run faster than me, or they can do this more better than I can, or they're smarter than me." Don't look at somebody else and say, "Look, they got all this. They got all these strengths. So I'm just going to sit over here and let them do it." No, God gave you abilities. God gave you talents. God gave you possession. God gave you family. God gave you the things that He's given you. So take what God has given you and say, "God, I just want to take what you've given me and I want to use it for you. I want what I have, me and mine, to be used for you and for your glory." And when you do that, God sees that and He says, "You be faithful in those little things and God will bless you with greater opportunities." So someone might say, "Well, I don't know why God won't let me do this big thing." Are we being faithful in the little things? Let's be faithful in those little things and let God do the rest. And last of all, look about right there in that verse again. Matthew 25, verse number 21. So when you're faithful in those little things, it says, "The Lord said unto him, Well done, thou good and faithful servant. Be thou faithful over a few things, thou make thee ruler over many things. Enter into the joy of thy Lord." Jesus is coming back. Someday we're going to stand before Him. You know what I want to hear? You know what I want to hear Him say? "Russell, well done, thou good and faithful servant." He didn't say, "Well done, thou good, and you had lots of money, and you did this." No, He just says, "Faithful servant." Someone just served. And maybe a servant doesn't have a lot, right? But you've been faithful for what you have. And so I think all of us can be faithful. Faithful to the things God's given us. And so I'm looking forward to continuing my life. I only get one, right? Now I'm 45. Time is flying by. Some of you say, "That's young, Brother Russell." Some of you say, "You're old, Brother Russell," right? But you know, God gives us one life. We can look to the Lord and say, "God, you've given me what I have. I want to be faithful back to you. I want to be faithful in all that I do." And God, and looks, what's the verse say again? In Proverbs, "A faithful man shall abound with blessings." Let's say it together. You ready? "A faithful man shall abound with blessings." And so when we're faithful, what's God going to do? He's going to bless it. Let's go ahead and pray. Father, Lord, I pray you just bless our faithfulness. Lord, you say in your word, Lord, that without you we can do nothing. We need your help even to be faithful. So, Lord, I pray that when the times come in our life, the temptations come, that we'll overlook those things. We'll just keep being faithful to you. And with the things you've given us, we'll say, "God, here it is. You can have it. You can have me. You can have mine." And, Lord, I just want to be faithful. And let God, Lord, we just want to let you do great things in our life. Thank you for everybody that's come. Help each one of us to be faithful. And, Lord, I pray that you'll just continue to bless us as we serve you and do greater things for you. In Jesus' name we pray. Amen.

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2: All right. Hey, Kelly, welcome back.
3: Hey, Tim.
2: It's good to see you again. 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Anyway, just wanted to throw that out there because we do like to get feedback and questions and also suggestions.
3: Mm-hmm.
2: Who else should we listen to on History's Greatest Sermons?
3: Yeah.
2: Well, today, Kelly, it's one of those days where we don't get a lot of time to chat.
3: Mm-hmm.
2: We need to dive right in because this sermon is actually a little lengthy, but it's a good one.
3: Yeah.
2: We're going to hear today from John Albert Broaddus. Have you heard of him?
3: I had not.
2: Okay. Well, he's from a Southern Baptist branch. I don't have a lot of strong ties or knowledge with that branch, but apparently he was quite the fascinating guy. He was born in 1827 in Louisville, Kentucky. I couldn't find anything particular about trouble or tragedy or hardship, which is fine. Not every pastor has to come from that background. Didn't come from a very wealthy family, but they did value education.
3: Mm-hmm.
2: It led him to be a great student, and then he was a teacher, and then he entered ministry. He studied the Bible, of course.
3: Mm-hmm.
2: He also studied church, history, theology, and according to this article, he studied sermons.
3: Ah.
2: You could say some of history's greatest sermons. So maybe that's why he's even on this program. In 1858, he was asked to be on faculty for this new institution called the Southern Baptist Theological Seminary.
3: Yes.
2: So he was there at the founding, and he was there for 36 years.
3: Yeah.
2: There's a period of time, according to the stories, where they kind of struggled to stay alive. And
3: Civil War came along. That
2: was
3: hard.
2: Right. But it said that it was some of his best work was done during that period. Anyway, we're going to hear from John Albert Broaddus today in his sermon, The Habit of Thankfulness. Let's listen in.
4: We hear a great deal said about habits, but it nearly always means bad habits. Why should we not think and speak much about good habits? They are as real and almost as great a power for good as bad habits are for evil. We do our work largely by the aid of habit. How much this helps one in playing on an instrument or writing on a typewriter. Through many a familiar conjunction of notes or of letters, the fingers fly with the very smallest amount of attention and exertion. Many a man who is growing old will every day get through an amount of work that surprises his friends. And it is possible because he works in the lines of lifelong habit. Besides, the only possible way to keep out bad habits is to form good habits. By a necessity of our nature, whatever is frequently and at all regularly done becomes habitual. If a man has been the slave of evil habits and wishes to be permanently free, he must proceed by systematic and persevering effort to establish corresponding good habits. The education of our children, both at school and at home. The self-education of our own early life consists mainly in the formation of intellectual and moral habits. I think we ought to talk more upon this subject, in public and in private, upon the power and blessing of good habits. And the theme of this discourse will be the habit of thankfulness to God. Consider the value of the habit of thankfulness. It tends to quell repining. We are all prone, especially in certain moods, to complain of our lot. Every one of us has at some time or other imagined and perhaps declared that he has a particularly hard time in this world. It is to be hoped that in other moods we are heartily ashamed of ourselves for such repining. But how to prevent its recurrence? A most valuable help will be the habit of thankfulness to God. Then, If a fretful, repining spirit begins to arise, just in the middle, perhaps, of some complaining sentence, we shall suddenly change to an expression of thankfulness, and perhaps end with laughing at ourselves for the folly of such repining. It tends to enhance enjoyment. We all know that when we receive a gift with any true sentiment and any suitable expression of thankfulness, the reaction of gratitude augments our gratification. It serves to soothe distress. Persons who are greatly afflicted and not want to be thankful sometimes find the memory of past joys only an aggravation of present sorrow. Far otherwise with one who has learned to be habitually thankful. For him, the recollection of happier hours is still a comfort. It helps to allay anxiety. Did you ever notice what the apostle says to the Philippians? In nothing be anxious, but in everything by prayer and supplication with thanksgiving let your requests be made known unto God, and the peace of God, which passeth all understanding, shall guard your hearts and your thoughts in Christ Jesus. Notice carefully that we are to prevent anxiety by prayer as to the future with thanksgiving for the past. It cannot fail to deepen penitence. The goodness of God leadeth thee to repentance. When we are fully in the habit of thankfully observing and recalling the loving kindnesses and tender mercies of our Heavenly Father, this will make us perceive more clearly and lament more earnestly the evil of sin against Him. And what is more, this will strengthen us to turn from our sins to His blessed service. It has as one necessary effect to brighten hope. I love to think on mercies past, and future good implore, is a very natural conjunction of ideas. If we have been wont to set up Ebenezers upon our path of life, then every glance backward along these milestones of God's mercy will help us look forward with more of humble hope. It serves to strengthen for endurance and exertion. We all know how much more easily and effectively they work who work cheerfully, and the very nutriment of cheerfulness is found in thankfulness as to the past and hope as to the future. If this habit of thankfulness to God is so valuable, it is certainly worth our while to consider. Occasions of habitual thankfulness. It is obvious that these are numerous and various beyond description, but we may find profit in summing them all up under two heads. One, we should be thankful to God for everything that is pleasant. No one will dispute that proposition in theory, whatever may be our practice. The Apostle James tells us that every good gift and every perfect boon is from above, coming down from the Father of lights. We have so much occasion to speak about the religious benefits of affliction, to dwell on the blessed consolations of Christian piety amid the sorrows of life, that we are in danger of overlooking the other side. It is a religious duty to enjoy the utmost every rightful pleasure of earthly existence. He who gave us these bodies, so fearfully and wonderfully made, who created us in His own image, with spirits of such keen appetency and longing aspiration, desires that we should find life a pleasure. As already intimated, we work best at what we enjoy. It is highly important that the young should enjoy what they're studying. And while this may, to some extent, be accomplished by giving them studies they fancy, it is also possible that by well-guided efforts, they should learn to relish studies to which they were at first disinclined. I sometimes hear young married people say, "We are going to housekeeping, and then we can have what we like." I sometimes feel at liberty to reply, "Yes, to a certain extent you may, But what is far more important and interesting, you will be apt to like what you have. To have what we like is for the most part an impossible dream of human life. To like what we have is a possibility, and not only a duty, but a high privilege. Number two, we should be thankful to God for everything that is painful. Well, that may seem to be stating the matter too strongly. We can help ourselves by noticing that whatever may be possible in that direction, the apostle has not in the text enjoined quite so much as the phrase just used would propose. He does not say, "For everything give thanks," though that might be enjoined. He says, "In everything give thanks." Now, that surely need not seem impossible. We may always be thankful that the situation is no worse. The old Negro's philosophy was wise and good. Bless the Lord, 'tain't no worse. We always deserve that it should be worse, no matter how sorrowful may be the actual situation. We can never allow ourselves to question that with some persons it has been worse. Let us always bless the Lord that but for His special mercies, it would be worse with us today. I recall an unpublished anecdote of President Madison, told to me in the region where he lived and died. It may be mentioned, by the way, that Mr. Madison was a rarely excellent and blameless man. His biographer told me that, notwithstanding all the political conflicts of a life so long and so distinguished, he found no indication that Mr. Madison's private character had ever been in the slightest degree assailed, an example which it would perhaps be difficult to parallel. In his old age, the venerable ex-president suffered from many diseases, took a variety of medicines, and contrived to live notwithstanding. An old friend from the adjoining county of Albemarle sent him a box of vegetable pills of his own production and begged to be informed whether they did not help him. In due time came back one of those carefully written and often felicitous notes for which Mr. Madison and Mr. Jefferson were both famous, to somewhat the following effect. "My dear friend, I thank you very much for the box of pills. I have taken them all, and while I cannot say that I am better since taking them, it is quite possible that I might have been worse if I had not taken them, and so I beg you to accept my sincere acknowledgments." Really, my friends, this is not a mere pleasantry. There is always something known or unknown, but for which our condition might have been worse, and at the very least, that something constitutes an occasion for gratitude. Whatever we may have lost, there is always something left. As already observed, our present sufferings may well set in brighter relief the remembered happiness of other days. And though men are prone to make this an occasion of repining, yet it ought to be an occasion of thankfulness. Not long ago, a young husband spoke to me with bitter sorrow about the death of his wife. I suggested that he might well be thankful for having lived several happy years in the most intimate companionship with one so lovely, and that in coming years, when the blessed alchemy of memory should make her character seem all perfect in his eyes, he might well find pathetic and ineffable pleasure in the memory of that early time. We all know how to repeat, amid sorrowful recollections, those words of Tennyson, "O death in life, the days that are no more." But it is surely possible so to cherish blessed and inspiring memories as to invert the line and say, "O life in death, the days that are no more." There is a still more important view of this matter. It has become a blessed commonplace of Christian philosophy that our sufferings may, through the grace of God, be the means of improving our character. Such a result is by no means a matter of course. Sufferings may be so borne, which such bitter repining and selfish brooding as greatly to damage character. But the Scriptures assure us that devout souls may regard affliction as but a loving father's chastisement, meant for their highest good. In all the ages, there has never been a pious life that did not share this experience. To be exempt from it would, as the Bible expressly declares, give clear proof that we are not children of God at all. Many of us could testify today, if it were appropriate, that the sorrows of life have, by God's blessing, done us good. All of us have an occasion to lay more thoroughly to the heart the lessons of affliction. And, oh, if we do ever climb the shining hills of glory and look back with clearer vision upon the strangely mingled joys and sorrows of this earthly life, then how deeply grateful we shall be for those very afflictions which at the time we find it so hard to endure. If we believe this to be true, and it is a belief clearly founded on Scripture, then can we not contrive, even amid the severest sufferings, to be thankful for the lessons of sorrow, for the benefits of affliction? Remember, too, how our seasons of affliction make real to us the blessed thought of divine compassion and sympathy. When you look with parental anguish upon your own suffering child, then you know, as never before, the meaning of those words, "Like as a father pitieth his children, so the Lord pitieth them that fear him." When you find the trials of life hard to bear, then it becomes unspeakably sweet to remember that our high priest can be touched with the feeling of our infirmities, having been in all points tempted like as we are, yet without sin. Thus, affliction brings to the devout mind blessed views of the divine character, which otherwise we should never fully gain. Then sorrow, touched by thee, grows bright with more than rapture's ray, as darkness shows us worlds of light we never saw by day. Besides all this, remember that the sufferings of this present life will but enhance, by their contrast, the blessed exemptions of the life to come. 1,000 times have I remembered the text of my first funeral sermon. And there shall be no more death, neither sorrow nor crying, neither shall there be any more pain, for the former things are passed away. These are the present things now, all around us and within us. But the time is coming when they will be the former things quite passed away. You know the use which skillful composers make of discords in music? The free use of them is among the characteristics of Wagner. But they are often found in our simplest tunes for public worship. The jarring discord is solved and makes more sweet the harmony into which it passes. And oh, the time is coming when all the pains and pangs of this present life will seem to have been only a brief, discordant prelude to an everlasting harmony. My friends, are you optimists or pessimists? Let me explain to the children what those words mean. The Latin word, optimus, means best, and pessimist means worst. So, an optimist is one who maintains that this is the best possible world. And a pessimist, that is the worst possible world. Now, which are you, an optimist or a pessimist? For my part, I am neither. Surely, no man can really imagine that this is the best possible world, save in some brief moment of dreamy forgetfulness. And as to thinking it the worst possible world, well, a person would have to be uncommonly well off who could afford to think that. I read some time ago a biography of Arthur Schopenhauer, a celebrated German pessimist. I was not surprised to find that his father left him an independent fortune and he had no painful bodily disease.

search for the bright side of life, to seek all possible consolation and cheer. Louis Agassiz had no time to make money, and few of us will ever have time to be pessimists. No, we cannot begin to say with Pope, whatever is right, nor yet to reverse it, whatever is wrong. But whether poetical or not, it will be a very true and valuable saying if we read, whatever is, you must make the best of it. And just in proportion as we strive to make the best of everything, we shall find it practicable to carry out the apostles' injunction. In everything, give thanks. The greatest of early Christian preachers, perhaps the greatest in all Christian history, was Chrysostom. His motto was, glory to God for all things. He probably derived it from the story of Job, which was his favorite subject of devout meditation and is mentioned in a large proportion of his eloquent sermons. You might fancy that it was easy for the young man to say, glory to God for all things, when he was growing up in Antioch, the idol of his widowed mother, with ample means and the finest instructors of the age. You might think it easy to say this when he was a famous preacher in Antioch, and afterwards in Constantinople, when 10,000 people crowded the great churches to hear him, though such a preacher could not fall to suffer profoundly through compassion for the perishing, and anxious effort to reclaim the wandering, and sympathy for all the distressed, as well as with many a pang of grief and shame that he did not preach better. But Chrysostom continued to say this when the court at Constantinople turned against him, when the wicked empress became his enemy and compassed his banishment again and again. When his friends would go to far Armenia and visit him in exile, he would say to them, glory to God for all things. When he was sent to more distant and inhospitable regions so as to be out of reach of such pious visiting, his letters were apt to end, glory to God for all things. And when the soldiers were dragging him through winter snows and utterly worn out, he begged to be taken into a little wayside church that he might die. His last words as he lay on the cold stone floor were, glory to God for all things. How may the habit of thankfulness be formed and maintained? Well, how do we form other habits? If you wish to establish the habit of doing a certain thing, you take pains to do that thing upon every possible occasion and to avoid everything inconsistent therewith. Now then, if you wish to form the habit of thankfulness, just begin by being thankful. Not next year, but tonight. Not for some great event or experience, but for whatever has just occurred. Whatever has been pleasant. Yes, and we did say for whatever has been painful. You certainly can find some special occasion for Thanksgiving this very night, and then go on searching for matter of gratitude, and just continuing to be thankful, hour by hour, day by day. Thus the habit will be formed by a very law of our nature. But remember that good habits cannot be maintained without attention. They require a certain self-control, a studious self-constraint. Is not the habit of thankfulness worth taking pains to maintain? The older persons present remember Ole Bull, the celebrated violinist. I once dined in company with him, and in an hour's conversation across the table found him a man of generous soul, full of noble impulses and beautiful enthusiasms, and rich with the experience of wide travel. And I was so much interested in a remark of his which is recorded in the recent biography. When I stop practicing one day, I see the difference. When I stop 2 days, my friends see the difference. When I stop a week, everybody sees the difference. Here was a man who had cultivated a wonderful natural gift by lifelong labor until, as a performer upon the

0: finest of instruments. He was probably the foremost man of his time, and yet he could not afford to stop practicing for a single week, or even for a single day. They do it for an earthly crown, but we for a heavenly. Christian brethren, shall we shrink from incessant vigilance and perpetual effort to keep up the habit of thankfulness to God? I see many young persons present this evening. Will not some of you at once begin the thoughtful exercise of continual thankfulness? Will you not think over it? Pray over it. Labor to establish and maintain so beautiful and blessed a habit. What a help it will be to you amid all the struggles of youth and all the sorrows of age. And in far coming years, when you are gray, when the preacher of this hour has long been forgotten, let us hope that you will still be gladly recommending to the young around you the habit of thankfulness.
1: That was John Broaddus, portrayed by David Zarbach. And quite a sermon, a lot of meat to think about. So it strikes me that thankfulness is actually an antidote.
2: Yeah.
1: And if the poison is around you, you have to take the antidote.
2: Mm-hmm.
1: But the antidote is so effective. I don't know about you, but in dark seasons, that is the pathway out.
2: Yeah. There have been a couple times when, especially with my kids entering teenage years, mm-hmm. which is kind of fun, which does age me for our listeners out there, if you didn't know me. Not that my kids are terrible or anything. I mean, they're great and we're grateful for them. But, you know, there's times when stuff happens.
1: Yeah.
2: And he I think he even mentioned this idea of, I'm thankful for something here.
1: Mm-hmm.
2: You know, like if I'm having a tough day and I'm thinking, you know what, at least today my kids are healthy.
1: Yeah.
2: I mean, I should be grateful for that only because I know so many other people where they can't say that. And it's not one of those like, well, at least I'm not as bad off as so-and-so. That kind of thankfulness.
1: No. However, let's say somebody swiped your car this afternoon.
2: Sure.
1: You can choose to be thankful it wasn't worse.
2: Yeah.
1: You can choose to be thankful it was as late as it was because that could have hit you or your passenger.
2: Yeah.
1: And when a dark season comes and there's deep grief or loss or pain, it is such an overwhelming thing to process. The first ray of light is generally becoming thankful for something, choosing it,
2: mm-hmm.
1: and stating a thankfulness for it. And you'll go, oh, and it is just micro-elementally lessened
2: mm-hmm.
1: by that.
2: Yeah.
1: So this is true stuff. And it struck me that he says at the end, young people, get this right.
2: Yeah.
1: And you teach your young people. When
2: yeah.
1: I am gone, you be me. This is something that's important.
2: Yeah, hopefully we're doing a bit of that here, even today, bringing this up long after this sermon has been given, mm-hmm. you know, what, over 150 years probably by now.
1: Still is true.
2: We're still talking about it. And I'm sure you've heard the research, the medical research and science research, even the non-religious and non-spiritual stuff saying, you know, this group of patients, they recover quicker mm-hmm. when they have a better attitude about mm-hmm. something. And it can go back to thankfulness, not just having a cheerful spirit, but this being thankful for the things that you have, even in the midst of struggles. There was something that I walked away with. I really liked when he said, it's not that we're to be thankful for everything. It's that we're to be thankful in everything.
1: Right.
2: I really love that because, you know, it can be abused.
1: Yes.
2: To be like, well, you shouldn't complain ever. You should always be thankful even when things are going bad. Yes, you should, but it's not because those bad things are happening. We're not thankful for these bad things. It's through them and in them.
1: In the midst. Yeah. It is the walk. And it's not something you toss at someone. You don't say, Tim, find a way to be thankful. Tim, you should be thankful. It's not something that I correct you in. It's something you help someone else find.
2: Right.
1: And that means that you hear where they are and you help them turn it ever so slightly and find that ray. Because right now they're not seeing it.
2: Yeah.
1: So if you can help them discover it, you'll have walked with them in fellowship.
2: Discover that thankfulness.
1: Mm-hmm.
2: I hope our listeners got a lot out of this sermon. Mm-hmm. I know I sure did. It is always great to be thankful. And the thing I loved a lot about this sermon, it was based on four words, in everything, give thanks.
1: Yeah. 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

just what you mean to me. 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And I still follow footsteps from your preaching.

0: I'm a voice. I'm not a reverend. I'm a voice. I'm not a doctor. I'm a voice. I'm not a scholar. I'm a voice. There's a world that needs the truth of God. In God's name, let's let them know what it is.
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Greetings, this is Jacob Jensen, pastor of Stronghold Baptist Church in Pinon, Arizona. 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

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This is Pastor Andy Magnarella at Bethel Baptist Church in Pecotes-Movi, Arizona, on the Hopi Reservation. 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